0: So that's a piece called My Fatherland from your new record. It's a piece featuring a choir. Wow. And in addition to the music you compose, there's also a choir singing these beautiful Welsh folk songs sung in the Welsh language. Did you grow up hearing a lot of folk songs from Wales?
1: Yes, yeah. I mean, Saturdays were the big international rugby matches in Cardiff. Wales playing England, or Wales playing Scotland, or Wales playing France. And the whole stadium of Cardiff was full of the national anthem, Welsh national anthem. And it was a riot to listen to, and very powerful emotionally. You know, 5,000 people singing the same song.
0: I was loving knowing that you were writing, and I was loving hearing the Welsh language on the record. And I love that story. I wonder if you could tell it. I read it in your memoir about when you were a child, I think you were young, and you went to Richard Burton's house, and the Welsh actor, and you walked up to his sister's house, and he asked you about the Welsh language or something, didn't he?
1: Oh, yeah. I wasn't a child. I was a young boy, about 16. And he and his first wife, Sybil, they used to come back to Port Talbot, where he was born, and he'd stay at his sister's house, not far from my father's baker shop. Anyway, so I went up there one day, knocked on the door. Cecilia came to the door, white-haired woman she was. And I said, "Is Richard Burton, can I have Richard Burton's autograph?" She said, "I know you're Dick Hopkins' boy, aren't you?" I said, "Yeah, come in." And there, standing in the room, with an electric shaver shaving, was Richard Burton and his wife, Sybil. It was a Saturday morning, and they were about to go off to Cardiff to watch the international rugby game. So when I went in, and Burton was shaving anyway. And he shook hands. He said, "Hello, what's your name?" I said, "Anthony Hopkins." He said, "Oh, your father, he has a shop, an entire bar in the street in Commercial Road." I said, "That's right, yeah. I used to work in the co-op in the cooperative stores in the shoe shop." And he said, "So do you speak Welsh?" I said, "No, and you're not a true Welshman." And his sister said, "His wife said, Richard signed his autograph." As I was going down the hill and back to the shop, Richard passed in his car and waved, and that was it. And I didn't see him again until, ironically, the strangest thing happened, which I cannot explain in my life. But to me, it's all peculiar. Many years later, 1976, he'd taken over a play from me in New York. It's called Equus by Peter Schaffer. I did it for 8 months, and then Richard Burton, of all people, did the second run. And I was in New York doing some publicity for the film, and I phoned the stage director, Bob Borrod, his name was, and I said, "Can I come and see Richard Burton? He's expecting you." So I went into the theater in the same dressing room, there in the same dressing room I was in for 8 months, was the great Richard Burton. And he said, "Good God," he said, "why haven't we worked together?" I said, "I don't know. You must do something about that. You're from Taibach." I said, "I asked you for your autograph." "Good God, I remember you. Yes, you're the baker's son." I said, "That's right." And that was my only meeting with him. Then sadly, he died when he was quite young. But that was that's a very strange story. And it's a true story. So I look over my life and thinking, well, I couldn't have taken credit for any of that. These are the events that shaped my life.
0: I have heard you speak Welsh, though. I watched a video of you speaking Welsh, I think doing a Welsh nursery rhyme or something like that.
1: Oh, I don't know. It's from, God, I can't even remember it now. Actually, it's from the Ezekiel Bible. It was for a television program.
0: Do you feel a certain way when you speak Welsh? I've heard people say that when they speak their language, they feel differently than when they do speak English.
1: No, I don't.
0: No.
1: I had a feeling
0: you didn't.
1: Well, in my later years, now that I'm 88 and I've spent years living here in America, I feel more Welsh now than I

0: to do. And I think about where it's not. And that's why this music came out. But I didn't sit down and write this music devoting, you know, with a conscious motive, I write something about Wales. I just wrote this series of melodies and compositions over the many years, put them together, and the world is big. Good tribute to my background, my parents, and to life itself. And now at 88 years of age, going on 90, I think, well, that's it, I've done it.
1: I mean, it is a pretty incredible life. I was just, when you were talking about all the different twists and turns and strange things and amazing things you've done in your life, I was thinking about it. I was like, I mean, this man has done things that almost no one has ever done. Could you tell me why the album is called Life is a Dream?
0: Ah, well, it goes to the core of my belief. I'm 88 and a half, I'm going to be 89 at the end of the year. And I look back over my life at these, you know, so-called, and I say them with modesty, accomplishments. I look at it and I'm thinking, well, I don't know who did this. I can't. I mean, you know, when I go back to my childhood as a boy in school, I was known as Dennis the Dunce. I didn't know what kind of day it was. I couldn't understand the academic side of life. And I was written off as dummy, a bit of a dummy. But then out of the resistance of feeling not confident and feeling sad or alone or something, it gave me that spur to say, right, I will do something with my life. And I remember saying to my parents when my school report came in, 1955, this is my book, and my school report was abysmal. And my father said, I don't know what's going to happen to you. God knows, I know you're hopeless. He didn't mean it to butt me down, but he was worried because his only son, only child, didn't seem to have much of a future. And I remember the signal moment when I said to him, I said, one day I'll show you. I'll show both of you. My father looked at me kind of surprised. And he said, well, I hope you do. And my mother said, I know you will. And that was 1955. Within 12 years, I happened to be in a film with Peter O'Toole and Catherine Hepburn. So go figure, I don't know how that happened. So that is beyond logic, beyond my imagination. I don't know how that could have happened, except I must have been given a gift to be an actor, I don't know. And out of loneliness, out of the negative inside me, the anger that I wasn't good enough, came the boost and the power to push me out, I suppose. I don't know. I mean, C.S. Lewis, the great writer, and he said that life is meant to be hard. They're created in toughness. They're created in pain. And out of that comes something. We carve our way through life because life is painful. Because to me, it's one long goodbye. Goodbye to birth, goodbye to childhood, goodbye to adolescence, reaching adulthood, eventually goodbye to that, goodbye to your friends, goodbye to your family and friends and parents and goodness knows what. And then at the end you think, well, goodbye world. And it's one long goodbye. And it sounds melancholy, but inside that is the glory of being alive. Now I just enjoy my life. And that's why I wrote Life is a Dream, because that is. It's all a dream within a dream.
1: I am with you. That's so beautifully said. Thank you so much for your time today, and thank you for the record. It was lovely to talk to you.
0: Thank you very much. Thank you.

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2: Today, we want to hear from you. How are you feeling about Canada in this moment? 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It's coming up on The Current Review.
3: From CBC News, the world this hour, I'm Neil Herland. We begin with breaking news from the Canada-U.S. trade war. Tonight, the White House issued a series of five executive orders banning certain Canadian products from entering the U.S. The list is extensive, covering a range of industries, including wine and spirits, everything from brandy and rum, paper products, including writing paper and cardboard. Office

0: to have had the chance to talk to you. Prakash, thank you very much.
1: You're very welcome. And Matt, I always listen to your program, and I enjoy it, the topics you covered in a reasonable, rational manner.
0: Well, you're very kind to say. We also appreciate you not cursing in any of the languages that you speak on the Rogue Order. It is a family program, so thank you very much for that. Prakash, thank you.
1: Okay, bye now.
0: That issue, and it's interesting. In

0: 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I'm Odario Williams. 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
1: It is so good to be back in Toronto. It's also so good to be back home in Canada.

0: after a while, all I would do is say, you know, when she went on that Grown in Gospel program, I never really commented. I never commented. I said one time, I'm on the shelf where you put me. And if you ever need me, just remember the shelf and come and I'll be there. And I had to go through it, and people were saying this and saying that. I just sat there until one day, everything I said rung in her ears. Everybody that was supposed to be for her turned against her. And she could only do is just come home to dad. My son, Darius, he said, you have a whole house and a whole dad.
1: Amen.
0: And you won't go home because you're ashamed. I'm going to tell you now. He said, that's crazy to me. He said, and she came through and she said, Dad, I'm sorry. Everything you said happened. And she was under away from my covering. And they devoured her until she walked through the door. And I said, well, you're home now. Let's go. And we've been on that journey, and it's been great. Now she's my real estate agent. She works with me in that, you know, and she sings, she acts, you know, all that.
1: She's beautiful. Absolutely beautiful. Oh, what a joy. And thank you so much for all the music that you've given us.
0: Thank you. Love you.

0: since the war on Romans, on Italians, of this constant presence of fascist architecture and the fascist look of Rome constantly in their midst? I mean, what's been the impact?
1: Since World War II,
0: yeah,
1: there have been moments of activation and other moments of obsolescence or neglect. A good example is that Rome

0: Radio 1. It's time for The Inquiry from the BBC.
1: Welcome to The Inquiry. I'm William Crawley. Each week, one question, four expert witnesses, and an answer. Our rivers are in trouble. Climate change is disrupting their flow.

0: Let's return to our question. Should rivers have personhood? Let's state the obvious first. Legal personhood does not make a river human. Instead, it gives us a framework to recognize a river's value, to defend its flow, to hold ourselves accountable for the damage we do to it. But a law that grants rights to a river means nothing if those rights are not enforced. And enforcement is never automatic. It's a constant struggle that requires funding, political will, community vigilance, and the hard work of monitoring, campaigning, and advocacy. Declaring a river a legal person is the beginning of a fight, not the end of it. So the real question is not whether rivers are persons, but whether treating them as if they are can help to mobilize the relentless action needed to keep them alive. Because rivers are the arteries of civilizations. They are the engines of life itself. And if we lose them, we lose our own future. This episode of The Inquiry was written and presented by me, William Crawley. The producer was Jill Collins, researcher Katie Morgan, editor Tom Bigwood, and the technical producer was Nikki Edwards.
1: That was The Inquiry from the BBC. I'm Saroja Coelho here on CBC Radio 1.
2: This is CBC Windsor News. I'm Tom Addison. At 5:57, it is cloudy and 22 degrees in Windsor. After months of construction, Windsor's new East End bus terminal is now operating. CBC Windsor's Dulcin Chen was at the ribbon-cutting ceremony.
3: East Windsor bus riders won't be gathering at Tecumseh Mall anymore. That collection spot has been replaced by the $8 million East End Transit Terminal at Lauzon Parkway and Tecumseh Road East. James Chaco, Executive Director of Transit Windsor, says he doesn't have any traffic concerns with the new facility, even with a new Costco location set to open nearby.
4: So this allows for just a better overall flow, as I think as you've seen throughout the entire event today, how easily buses are moving around, being able to come on and off property. Again, this is a purpose-built facility to support Transit Windsor as opposed to the previous terminal at the mall.
3: But one regular bus rider, university student Aaron Doctor, can't help but notice the lack of coverage and the lack of nearby washrooms.
5: I feel like it's more of a minor inconvenience because I would always use the terminal at the Tecumseh Mall, which, especially for winter or if it's raining outside, it's much better because at least you have a place to stay in.
3: The city says it's anticipating an increase in pedestrian crossings of Lauzon Parkway, so it's planning to improve the signal crosswalks. Dulcin Chen, CBC News, Windsor.
2: Ontario's police watchdog says a Windsor police officer won't be charged. That's after a man was injured during an arrest that happened this past spring. Special Investigations Unit says that officers responded back on May 25th to a call about a man assaulting a woman at Pitt and Olette Avenue. It says the man fell forward on his face while fleeing after an officer used a stun gun and that he was taken to hospital with a skull fracture near the right eye. The watchdog says the use of less lethal weapon made sense to incapacitate the man because he continued to flee even after he was told to stop. There's more local news at 6:30 on Windsor Morning. In the weather forecast, showers today with the risk of a thunderstorm, a high of 26 degrees. The Humidex may make it feel like 35. Tonight, a few showers this evening, ending early this evening, then skies clear, an overnight low of 17 degrees. A mix of sun and cloud on Thursday, a high of 24 degrees. Sunny on Friday, a high of 25. Right now it's cloudy and 22 in Windsor.
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8: This is World Report. Good morning. I'm Marcia Young. U.S. President Donald Trump is intensifying his administration's trade war with Canada. The White House posted five new executive orders late yesterday. They would ban certain Canadian products from being imported into the U.S. The CBC's Catherine Tunney has the latest from Washington.
9: The Canada-U.S. trade war continues to spiral. This time, Canadian alcohol.

Good morning. It is Wednesday, September 9th. It's great to be back with you. I'm your host, Amy Dodge, and this is Windsor Morning. Coming up, class is in session, and so is artificial intelligence. Why some people say that's a

0: Good thing.
1: I'm a student from the 80s and the 90s. Well, there were a lot of students that didn't get the answers right. Mm-hmm. And when you have a whole classroom laughing, you have a teacher pointing out your mistakes and your errors. Well, that doesn't really help much now, does it?
0: We're going to hear both sides of the argument from people across the country to kick off our show. Plus, we have the final report on the tornadoes that hit Windsor and Wheatley last week.
2: Miraculous that no one was injured. With all of these fallen trees, a roof that was flying in the air and landed in front of someone's home.
0: That's later this half hour. And later in the show, Windsor's new East End bus terminal is open. But can the area handle more traffic when Costco opens this fall?
3: It definitely was considered, and it didn't raise any red flags.
0: The head of the Transit Windsor will join us in an hour. But first, Tom Addison's here in our studio with our local news headlines and our weather. Good morning, Tom.
4: Good morning, Amy. There will be no disciplinary action taken against a Windsor police officer who was accused of sexual assault by a female co-worker. And the biggest rivalry in women's hockey is coming to Windsor. Canada and the U.S. will face off at the home of the Windsor Spitfires in October. And Transit Windsor opens a new East End transit terminal. It's estimated that 3,000 riders a day will use the new facility. In the weather forecast, showers today, a risk of a thunderstorm, a high today of 26 degrees. With the humidex, it could feel more like 35. Right now in Windsor, there's light rain falling. It's 21 degrees.
0: Kids are back in school and everyone seems to have an opinion on whether AI should be clocking in for class or staying out of the classroom altogether. The New Brunswick government has a curriculum in place to use artificial intelligence, but in other places like New York City, AI is being banned for many primary students. Here's what some callers shared with CBC's Ian Hannah-Mansing.
5: No technology is inherently evil. It all depends on how we use it. So we're sitting here and we're saying, okay, we're going to use the AI for this, that, and this other thing. But there are no safeguards in place. So I've had peers that I've overheard saying, I'm just going to let the AI write this paper. I'm not going to worry about it. And that, to me, devalues the sense of education, devalues the institution. Because instead of spending the time to do your own research, to investigate the concepts that you're going to put into this paper and understand your field more, you're handing the work off to something else.
1: I see AI as a useful tool. Now, you have to understand, I'm a student from the 80s and the 90s. Well, there were a lot of students that didn't get the answers right. Mm-hmm. And when you have a whole classroom laughing, you have a teacher pointing out your mistakes and your errors. Well, that doesn't really help much now, does it? I can tell you from a parent and from a student, I agree with AI. If we need answers, we need them now. I mean, I can tell you, I have a lot of friends and colleagues that use AI, and it benefits them. It benefits their customers when they have questions.
6: I'm a first year university student just starting in a couple of days, but I recently graduated high school, obviously, and I've had lots of experiences where teachers are starting to try and teach us how to use AI. I honestly feel like there's this rhetoric that's being pushed down the throats of Canadians that AI is something that we have to adapt to and something that we have to use. I'm not saying that we should completely annihilate AI from everything we do. I guess my approach, being somebody who prefers to not use AI, is that I'd rather go through the critical thinking and do it myself. And I think that there needs to be policy approaches from the federal and provincial government on how we're using AI in schools and its impact, and to make sure that students have a route out of saying, no, I don't want to use AI anymore.
7: 3 years ago when I retired, I was teaching a grade 12 philosophy exam, and AI was just making its head reared in the schools. As part of the exam preparation, the students were expected to answer the big questions that we wrestled with for the semester and ask AI to generate a response to each of these questions. And the students were shocked. I said, yes, you need to bring in this response to your exam and write a critical response to each of these questions as per what AI generated. And what was interesting when I assessed them, the responses, almost to a T, the students say there was a pretty generic, not much depth to what AI was generating.
0: Those were some callers responding to the question, whether you're a parent, student, or teacher, how are you dealing with AI in the classroom and beyond? You can weigh in on that as well. You can text us 519-984-2020.

their series against the Twins this afternoon. Game time for this one is 1:10. Looking at gas prices, gas this morning is selling for an average of $1.86 per liter at local gas stations. And time for some music. Juno winning reggae artist Kirk Diamond has a new single. It's called Run for Cover.

0: 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That was Run 4 cover.
1: Well, this next one is interesting, Mike, something I didn't really wrap my head around until probably earlier this morning. But get this, the map most of us grew up with isn't actually showing us the world as it is. Africa is 14 times the size of Greenland, and yet on the map, most of us know they can look almost comparable. That's because there is no perfect way to turn our round Earth into a flat map. The Mercator Project is the one most of us are familiar with, and it makes countries closer to the poles look much bigger than they really are. Last week, the United Nations passed a resolution asking countries to move away from the Mercator Project and consider a different way of showing the world. For more on why this matters, we're joined by Liz Sutherland. She's a research scientist at Western University, an expert in digital mapping, and she's joining us from her home in Bridgetown. Good morning.
2: Good morning. Thanks for having me.
1: Thanks for being here. Well, making changes to maps can sometimes get people a bit on their heels in most cases, but you saw the UN resolution and thought it's about time. Why is that?
2: For sure. And honestly, it was just so exciting to see people talking about map projections finally. This is part of my day-to-day. I wait for people to ask me what a map projection is. But it's not something we think about when we look at a world map. We don't think about the fact that every world map is making a choice about what to keep accurate and what to distort. It's a trade-off that has to happen for cartographers and people building those representations. And it's really this whole story of moving away from the Mercator projection for global maps. It's all about using the right map for the right purpose. So these equal Earth projections have been around for a long time. We just haven't made this recommendation, this formal global recommendation to use them in schools. So I'm really looking forward to seeing how that rolls out.
1: Why do you think it has taken so long?
2: I think it's just because the Mercator projection was launched back in the 1500s. It's been in place and been kind of the standard for so long that we've just kind of been happy with it. We when we look at a map, we don't necessarily realize things like Greenland being 14 times smaller than Africa. We don't think that, you know, Brazil is actually larger than Australia. We just look at it and kind of accept what we see, what our eyes see. And because that's been built into our education, it's something that's hard to get away from because it's telling people that what they think is true is no longer true.
1: Yeah.
2: But it just takes a lot of effort and a lot of advocates to make something like this move ahead. So the

0: African Union coming together and putting forward this Correct the Map initiative, it was an amazing thing to see. And we also saw the result of that. There were 164 countries that voted yes and only one country that voted no. We can guess what country that is, but yeah. An overwhelming majority.
1: Do we want to explain why the U.S. does not agree with this?
0: Oh, yeah. What's interesting is when you get kind of one vote on the no front and as many as you got on the yes front, you can kind of see that someone was reading the wrong book. It's definitely, I think, based on their kind of, current political landscape. But when you look at the geography of it, it's just a natural thing to if you look at what projections they're doing, how we should kind of be introducing the global map to children and in technology wayfinding apps that we're using, it's really easy to see why this is an easy choice to do.
1: My understanding is that the U.S. at one time asked to be put in the middle of the map because it made the country look larger.
0: Yeah. And it's something that, I mean, you can move the map around. That's what I do. I'm a geographic information scientist. Digital mapping, you can move your orientation around. You can flip the map upside down, put Australia at the top. There's amazing things you can do to build really cool maps. And actually, you can build polar projections that are focused on the North Pole. So it's the global map that we use for teaching is different. Like, we want to be teaching across the world, maybe a map that looks the same so that we can be familiar with each other and familiar in our place in the world. Yeah. It's not always the case of putting ourselves in the center. That's a very kind of old school way of thinking.
1: Just reminds me of when you're in school, that map that used to come down and get caught, yeah, and then you'd fling it back up.
0: 100%.
1: Again. Yeah. Okay. So what would Canada look like on a map that's more equal?
0: Yeah, and what's really going to impact us, because we spread to such a high latitude, are those northern islands, right? So a lot of our territories and the islands that stretch into the North Pole, we see them at a highly exaggerated rate on the Mercator projection. So what we're going to notice is the shrinking to a more proportional size of those islands, and will give us the true shape of Canada. So we might notice, especially in those regions, but I think what we'll, as Canadians, what we'll notice maybe more is the changing of other areas in other countries in the world as well.
1: Can you give us some of those examples?
0: Yeah, for sure. So we've talked already about Greenland being able to fit into Africa 14 times, but Europe on the Mercator projection appears larger than South America, when in reality, South America is larger. So we're going to see those kind of swaps happen. Brazil's also larger than Australia, as well as it's always larger than the lower 48 states of the United States. So we're going to be able to see those things kind of flop and flip-flop back to the reality of how they're actually shaped.
1: I feel like I'm going to be mind-blown when I see a new map and think that maybe the printer got it wrong.
0: I know. I mean, there's some really cool online applications. You can drag a country around and it'll show you how it changes based on that Mercator projection and the reality of its size. So there's really great learning tools out there to continue digging into that.
1: Yeah. So that's your day to day?
0: That's my day to day. Yeah. I'm a geographic information scientist. Maps are my business, basically. Maps and data and information and the way that we use geography in our day to day.
1: So what is this going to mean for you, for your future, now that everybody seems to be getting on board with what you've been working on for so long?
0: I think more people are going to know what I do. Right? I'm excited to talk to my grandpa about this, you know, my family. I think that's the really cool part of it. It's a really interesting moment for geographic science and cartography, for sure.
1: Yeah, like finally I can explain instead of saying, you know, I just move maps around.
0: Yeah, and I have the power as a map magician to change the projection anyway. So I already know how to do that, and I can start kind of showing that to the people I work with. So that's great.
1: Oh, Liz, this was wonderful. Enjoy your time back home in Richtown. Thank you so much.
0: Hey, thanks.
1: Liz Sutherland, a research scientist at Western University, also an expert in digital mapping, and she joined us from Bridgetown, Ontario. A fascinating conversation about how we've seen maps over these years and how it's going to change and places are going to actually be more proportional to what they actually are in the world. What do you think of this? 509-984-2051. I just keep hearing the map when the teacher would let it go and it goes so quick to the top and then it bounced and it might fall on the floor. You know, let's bring those days back. Well, coming up is our local news. And then, speaking of things falling on the floor, we're going to get an update on the tornado report from last week. That's still to come here on Windsor Morning. 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

0: This is CBC Windsor News. Good morning. I'm Tom Addison. It's 6:30. In the weather forecast, showers today with a risk of a thunderstorm, a high today of 26 degrees. The Humidex could make it feel more like 35. Right now in Windsor, there's light rain falling. It's 21 degrees. In the news, CBC News has learned there will be no disciplinary action taken against a Windsor police officer accused of sexual assault by a female co-worker. Ken Price was found not guilty on all four charges last summer, and that's when the internal investigation began, spanning several months. CBC Windsor's Jason Vio has details.
1: Sources say the Windsor Police Service has chosen not to discipline Staff Sergeant Ken Price after a lengthy internal investigation. Peel Regional Police conducted that investigation at the request of Windsor Police, and it started after Price was found not guilty of all four sexual assault charges in July 2025. Sources say that internal investigation did not substantiate the allegations, but internal investigations typically use the civil standard of proof, which is a lower bar compared to criminal proceedings where the evidence needs to be proven beyond a reasonable doubt. Now, in her decision at the conclusion of Price's criminal trial, Justice Jennifer Myers made a few important comments. She said she doesn't believe the complainant lied. She says it's, quote, highly likely that Price sexually harassed the complainant. She says Price's testimony was unreliable and that some parts of the complainant's testimony just didn't make sense, and that contributed to Price being found not guilty. The Windsor Police declined to comment on the story, saying workplace investigations are confidential unless it leads to a public hearing, and it's typically the chief of police who decides if a disciplinary matter is handled internally or heads to a hearing. Jason Vio, CBC News, Windsor.
0: And Ontario's police watchdog says a Windsor police officer won't be charged after a man was injured during an arrest this past spring. The Special Investigations Unit says officers responded back on May 25th to a call about a man assaulting a woman at Pitt Street and Olette Avenue. It says the man fell forward on his face while fleeing after an officer used a stun gun, and that man was taken to hospital with a skull fracture near his right eye. The SIU says the use of a less lethal weapon made sense to incapacitate the man because he continued to flee even after he was told by police to stop. East Windsor has a new $8 million bus terminal. The facility on Lauzon Parkway began operating last weekend. That's after the new West End bus terminal was opened back in July. Windsor Mayor Drew Dilkin says that these announcements show council's commitment to public transit over the past 4 years.
2: So we've made huge investments, huge improvements to our transit system. Of course, there's always more to do, but anyone looking at this objectively or reasonably cannot say that City Council has ignored transit in this term of council. Impossible.
0: The new East End Transit Terminal was built with a combination of municipal, provincial, and federal funding. Back to school will happen a day late for students at Vincent Massey Secondary School in South Windsor. Students will return today. That's after the school was closed yesterday due to a water main break in front of the school. The school board says that it has done water testing and the school will reopen for classes today. Some high school students in Ontario say they are feeling the pressure this school year after the province announced changes to the grade breakdown. Starting this year, it is mandatory for teachers to grade students based on attendance and participation, as well as a final exam. Grade 11 student Margarita Balbin says this puts more stress onto students, but it's not unreasonable.
3: I don't like it. I'm really nervous, but I think if I study, it's going to be good. But I think, you know, if that's a requirement for a student, then it's fine. I'll do it if I have to.
0: As a part of the new grading scheme, students will be marked between 10 to 15% on their participation, 20 to 25% on their final exams. Those numbers change depending on the student's grade. Starting this year, high school students will also need to pass a financial literacy test in order to graduate. The biggest rivalry in women's hockey is coming to Windsor. Officials have announced that Canada and the United States will face off at the home of the Windsor Spitfires. That's on October 28th. CBC Windsor's Emma Loop has more.
4: Carson Clark Bartolo remembers what it was like to put on hockey equipment in a custodian's room back when girls didn't have their own dressing rooms at the rink. Now, she's head of house league for Lakeshore Lightning Girls Hockey, and some of the top players in the world will be

0: here next month.
1: To have Hockey Canada coming here and having these girls in Windsor Essex seeing the opportunity and being able to say that they were here, they were a part of it, and they want to be there one day, I think is monumental.
0: It will be the first time the two powerhouse teams have played each other since the U.S. broke Canadian hearts at the Olympics earlier this year. The Windsor matchup will be a pre-tournament game ahead of the IIHF Women's World Championships in Denver.

0: rise locally and beyond. And some of those minor league players will get to connect with the pros when they're in town.
1: Canada's national team will be in Windsor for several days leading up to the game, including practices and community outreach opportunities.
0: Tickets start at $68 each and will go on sale to the public on Thursday. Emma Loop, CBC News. Windsor.
2: In the weather forecast, showers today with the risk of a thunderstorm, a high today of 26 degrees. The Humidex may make it feel more like 35 degrees. Tonight, a few showers this evening that should end early this evening, then skies clear, an overnight low of 17 degrees. A mix of sun and cloud tomorrow and a high of 24 degrees. Right now in Windsor, it is raining. There's light rain. It's 21 degrees. Cloudy skies in Chatham and 22. Cloudy in Sarnia and 21 degrees.
3: Well, heavy rain, high winds, and lightning ripped through our region last Thursday afternoon. These were not just your typical severe thunderstorms. They spawned two tornadoes. The Northern Tornadoes Project from Western University came down to investigate. It has now issued its report confirming one EF1 tornado in Windsor, another in Wheatley, plus a downburst in the Wheatley area. The Windsor tornado has an estimated wind speed of 165 kilometers an hour. The damage path on the Canadian side of the border was 7 kilometers long and more than 1 kilometer wide. Now, David Sills leads the Northern Tornadoes Project. He spoke earlier with Windsor Morning's producer, Peter Duck, about the damage.
4: You know, it was fairly extensive because of the width of that tornado. Even on the U.S. side, it was about 800 meters wide, so it expanded somewhat when it crossed Belle Isle and came into Windsor. But yeah, that's, you know, 7 kilometers long by about a kilometer wide. That's a lot of area, lots of trees down, and we saw, you know, structural damage on Riverside Drive as well. A couple other homes with shingles off, so not quite as bad as that house that had the roof ripped off and thrown onto the next block. You know, we received several videos that just showed how intense the wind was when it came through there. And, you know, nothing that anybody caught on video shows a tornado, but certainly when you look at the length, including the Detroit side versus the width, that's a tornado, a long, narrow path.
5: Now, you said that we caught the tail end of it. Is it better to catch the tail end or the leading end when a tornado first touches down? Which is the greatest danger and potential for damage?
4: Right. Well, you know, it tends to start weak, ramp up, and then start to weaken again as it dissipates. And so the Detroit side got the worst of it. They had damage that was rated up to EF2. And by the time it got across the border, it was more EF1 damage. So still significant when it crossed the border.
5: And being interrupted by the water on both sides of Belle Isle, like, does that do anything to the strength of a tornado going over water like that?
4: It shouldn't. It should just be the, you know, a vortex that goes over whatever surface that it's crossing. Even if it gets into more of an urban area, if it's strong enough, it can definitely survive going even through a city with large buildings. It's a large enough structure as far as, you know, how wide it is, how tall it is, and how far it extends into the atmosphere, that even if it was disrupted, it would just quickly reform and continue to cause destruction.
5: Now, the fact that this, you know, really did bad damage to that one house at the corner of Buckingham and Riverside Drive, would that house have been more vulnerable just because it had been open space leading up to it and there wasn't other things blocking it?
4: Yeah, and, you know, we also had wind engineers out looking at the construction, and there was a few issues with construction as well. It was a house with large windows. That's always not a good thing as far as the integrity of the home. Basically, once a wall fails, then wind gets into the building and the roof can come off more easily. So it's things like that. It's not just, you know, the meteorology. It's also the construction part of it. It's always a combination of the two when we're looking at homes. And that's why we have wind engineers as part of the team.
5: Well, let's go over to Wheatley now. And this was a tornado that happened pretty much exactly half an hour after the Windsor one. So is this completely from the exact same part of the storm system?
4: It was a different area of rotation with that line of storms that came through, but certainly similar strength. The tornado part when it hit a barn.

0: was in the Wheatley area, took the part of the roof off, threw it far into the field, and then took the door off the barn and threw it another direction. So that's a pretty telltale sign of a tornado, things being thrown in different directions. The damage there, 145 kilometers per hour. That's still EF1, though. And the downburst that happened, which was just the south of the tornado through Wheatley, that was impressive damage as well. The tree damage in certain areas was almost total. That ends up with 150 kilometer an hour maximum wind speed. Again, still EF1, but these were both the tornadoes and the downburst on this day were fairly strong.
1: Is it unusual to have a downburst and a tornado both happen in conjunction with each other, or is that a common thing?
0: It's not that uncommon, especially with the kind of storm that came through on September 3rd. And also the day before, on September 2nd, we had lots of damage up from Goderich to Brantford. It's the same kind of storm. And it's basically a line of storms when you've got a lot of wind behind the leading edge of the storms, this line of storms. And you've got tornadoes that are being generated right along that leading edge in these little spin-ups. And so you get lots of these tornadoes with downburst damage just to the south of them. So we saw, I think we're up to maybe 5 tornadoes now, where we saw the same kind of pattern, where you have a tornado to the north and then downburst damage to the south.
1: What were your just general observations from being on the ground in Windsor and Wheatley and what you saw?
0: Sure. Well, number one is it's pretty miraculous that no one was injured. With all of these fallen trees, a roof that was flying in the air and landed in front of someone's home, it's really a good thing that everybody had taken shelter and no one was hit by any of the debris or any of the falling trees. That's certainly a big factor in a lot of events where there's a lot of wind, is that trees falling, people not being able to get out of the way fast enough, that can result in injuries and even fatalities. So really great to see that everybody took the alert to heart, took shelter, and got out of the way of these storms.
2: That's David Sills from the Northern Tornadoes Project based at Western University in London. And he was talking with Windsor Morning producer Peter Duck. Well, how are you making out in the aftermath? Are you still cleaning up? Let us know how things are looking 6 days after the storm. You can text us 519-984-2051. Mike Evans is following that text line as well as any movement on the roads. Good morning.
3: Good morning. Yes, taking a look at traffic and border crossings. Currently, no delays reported on the roads. And looking at the borders, I see no delays reported at any regional border crossings. I do have some sports scores here to pass along from yesterday. The Blue Jays with another late game in Sacramento taking on the Athletics. The Blue Jays winning this one by a score of 4-2. The Jays will play again this afternoon in a rubber match with the Athletics. Game time for that is 3:05. And the Tigers were at home taking on the Minnesota Twins, and the Tigers losing this one by a score of 3-2. The Tigers will wrap up their series against the Twins this afternoon. Game time for this one is 1:10. Looking at gas prices, gas this morning selling for an average of $1.86 per liter at local gas stations. Time for some music. It's rare for a group with legitimate jazz credentials to cross over and make it to the top 40 pop charts, but that's exactly what the Crusaders did at the close of the 1970s. Their hit song Street Life has faded from the mainstream since then, but it's still a track that excites record collectors. Rich Turfry explains how this song came to be in this edition of Rearview Mirror.
4: The Crusaders were something of a jazz supergroup. Members of the outfit backed up Joni Mitchell on her jazz-influenced 1975 album The Hissing of Summer Lawns. Founding member Joe Sample worked with giants like Miles Davis and George Benson. In an improbable twist, the band scored a top 40 pop hit in 1979, and inspiration for the song came from an even more improbable source. Pianist and composer Joe Sample, born and raised in Houston, Texas, was on a skiing trip at Mammoth Mountain in California when inspiration struck. From the bottom of the run, Sample observed the chaos of the beginner's slope. He saw people falling and crashing into one another, and it struck him as a metaphor for life on the street. After composing a piece of music inspired by the sights on the ski hill, Sample spoke to his friend and fellow Texan Will Jennings about his idea. Jennings was one of the most successful songwriters ever. Among his hits are Steve Winwood's Higher Love, Eric Clapton's Tears in Heaven, Celine

0: Dion's My Heart Will Go On and Up Where We Belong from the Officer and a Gentleman soundtrack. He was inducted into the Songwriters Hall of Fame in 2006. After a discussion with Sample, he wrote lyrics for his composition inspired by the daily dramas on Hollywood Boulevard in Los Angeles. The finished song was entitled Street Life.
1: I play the street life because there's no place I can go. Street life.
0: When Street Life hit the charts in 1979, it effectively marked the last big success for the Crusaders, who formed 20 years earlier. But it launched the career of Randy Crawford, who was hired to sing lead vocal on the song. Through the 80s, 90s, and early 2000s, she racked up several hits and major award nominations and a Brit Award win in 1982.
1: One day I'll fly away.
0: Inspired by the chaotic sights on a beginner's ski hill, this is the Crusaders and vocalist Randy Crawford with Street Life on Rearview Mirror. I still

0: 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That was the Crusaders with Street Life, and thanks to Rich Turfry for that story. 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
1: Thank you so much, Mike. The time is coming up to 10 minutes to 7 o'clock here on Windsor Morning. I'm your host, Amy Dodge. Well, in the United States, change is coming for teens and younger kids on their socials. Soon, young users on Meta products like Instagram, Facebook, well, they're going to see a daily cutoff and app blackouts at night. The modifications are part of a historic $18 billion U.S. settlement between Meta and several U.S. states. Is this a big tobacco moment for social media? Some critics say it is not. The CBC's Manjula Silvaraja tells us why and explains what the situation could mean for Canadian teens and parents.
2: As we roll back into the school year, the conversation comes back again to kids and tech. This time, the impetus is the end of a lawsuit in the U.S. against Meta. The landmark settlement between the parties is drawing jeers and cheers.
3: It is really social media's big tobacco moment.
2: That's Jim Steyer, the founder of Common Sense Media, a California-based nonprofit that reviews and rates media for kids. He's speaking on social media about Meta's $18 billion U.S. dollar settlement with several state governments.
3: It's about time that we held the big social media platforms like Facebook accountable.
2: Here's some background on the settlement. In 2023, a coalition of states' attorneys general filed a lawsuit against Meta. The lawsuit alleged, among other things, that Meta designed and deployed features that made their products addictive for teens. In the settlement, there's no admission of wrongdoing, and the payment of the majority of the $18 billion is spread out over 10 years.
4: You know, I would say this

0: ready for JK. I'm excited and scared at the same time. Now, Tom, what did you do to try and get out of class? Would a water main break make the level of things you tried on that first day?
1: Well, I certainly didn't try the water main break. I don't know how to break a water main, so I didn't do that. No, I mean, you know, the usual stuff. You tell dad that you're not feeling well, and he tells you to get out the door and get on the way to school. You'll feel better by the time you get there, kind of thing.
0: So. The fake sick.
1: Yeah.
0: Yeah.
1: Doesn't work.
0: It doesn't work, but it does get you to stay at home and be looked after when the other siblings had to go.
1: Yes.
0: Mike?
2: Well, I remember hearing the old wives' tale, and maybe somebody can confirm this for me, that if you pulled a fire alarm, which I never did and never would, but there was yellow dye that squirted back out at you and helped identify you to the authorities.
1: Yeah.
2: So I would like to know if anybody knows if that's true or not.
0: That's right up there with if you pee in the public pool.
1: Yeah, you'll turn green.
0: Yeah, the water will
2: turn. Which is true.
1: It is true. You know for a fact.
2: Yes.
1: Okay.
0: Well, let us know your first day of school stories, 519-984-2051. We can read those throughout the show this morning. Tom, why don't you tell us about what you're following in the news?
1: Well, East Windsor has a new $8 million bus terminal. The facility on Lauzon Parkway began operating last weekend. That's after the new West End Transit Windsor terminal was opened in July. Windsor's Mayor Drew Dilkins says that these announcements show City Council's commitment to public transit.
3: So we've made huge investments, huge improvements to our transit system. Of course, there's always more to do, but anyone looking at this objectively or reasonably cannot say that City Council has ignored transit in this term of council. Impossible.
1: The new East End Transit Terminal was built with a combination of municipal, provincial, and federal funding. Canada's national women's hockey team will be coming to Windsor. They'll face off against their rivals from across the border. The Canadian team will face the U.S. on October 28th. It's a pre-tournament game ahead of the 2026 International Ice Hockey Federation Women's World Championships. That's in November. Carson Clark Bartolo is the director of House League for Lakeshore Lightning Girls Hockey. She says this is shaping up to be a big night for hockey fans.
4: This isn't just another hockey game. This will be Canada's first game since the 2026 Winter Olympics, and it will mark the beginning of a new Olympic journey for Canada's women's national team. And for hockey fans, it will also be an Olympic gold medal rematch, with Canada and the United States meeting again right here in Windsor. There is something pretty special to be said about that.
1: A second pre-tournament game will be held in the U.S. Details are still to be announced. In the weather forecast, showers today, a risk of a thunderstorm, a high today of 26 degrees. With the humidex, it could feel like 35. Right now in Windsor, it's 21 degrees with light rain falling.
0: Thank you so much, Tom. We're going to take a little break here for World Report. And when we return, more on Transit Windsor and the new terminal opening up in the east part of the city. We'll have that conversation in just a few minutes here on Windsor Morning.
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7: This is World Report. Good morning. I'm Marcia Young. U.S. President Donald Trump is banning some Canadian imports. Late yesterday, Trump signed new executive orders prohibiting Canadian alcohol and several other products from being imported into the U.S. It is the latest escalation of the trade war by the White House. The CBC's Janice McGregor joins me now from Ottawa. And Janice, where do things stand this morning?
8: Well, on the one hand, Marcia, when you take a list of imports that were already subject to a 50% tariff and you now ban them outright, well, a price handicap of that magnitude for some businesses could have already been effectively blocking their trade, especially for alcohol products where consumers have a lot of choice. On the other hand, last night brought more lists of Canadian exports that are set to soon be hit with a new 50% tariff. The only green shoot, if you could call it that, is that the value of those, according to the briefing that U.S. officials gave last night, is roughly the same as another list of goods that the U.S. has now decided not to tariff after all, suggesting

0: Good morning. It is Wednesday, September 9th. It's great to be with you. I'm your host, AB Dodge, and this is Windsor Morning. Coming up, the new East End Transit Terminal is open, but at least one rider says it leaves little shelter from the weather.
1: It's very open. You don't really have any spaces to hide in.
0: Coming up next, Transit Windsor on the new terminal and the concerns from riders. And then trade talks broke down, and now the U.S. president is banning some Canadian products from the country.
2: They wanted us to become even more reliant on them, not less.
0: What happens next? That's this half hour. And then later in the hour, we're going to bring you another mayoral debate.
3: What would the new mayor do about the flooding issue in the village of Harold?
0: The two candidates in the town of Essex will answer your questions. But first, Tom.

0: Sincere with the local news headlines. Hi, Tom.
1: Hello, Amy. There will be no disciplinary action taken against a Windsor police officer who was accused of sexual assault by a female co-worker. And the biggest rivalry in women's hockey is coming to Windsor. Canada and the U.S. will face off at the home of the Windsor Spitfires. The game is in October. In the weather forecast, showers today with the risk of a thunderstorm. A high temperature today of 26 degrees. With the humidex, it could feel more like 35 degrees. Right now in Windsor, there's light rain falling. It's 21 degrees.
0: A new bus terminal opened over the Labor Day weekend in Windsor's East End, and this is going to replace the one at the Tecumseh Mall. It's still nearby, but at a new permanent structure at the corner of Lauzon and Tecumseh Road. Around 450 buses will pass through the new terminal each weekday, about half that on weekends. 20-year-old Aaron Doctor is a university student in Windsor who takes the bus from the East End every day during the school year. And he caught up with CBC's Dalton Chen.
2: I would always use the terminal at the Tecumseh Mall, which, especially for winter or if it's raining outside, it's much better because at least you have a place to stay in. Here is an open concept. It's very open. You don't really have any spaces to hide in, especially if it's super sunny outside. It's very hot. During the winter, it'll be very cold. If it's raining, you don't have any spots to hide in, so.
3: No nearby bathrooms, I see.
2: That's true.
3: So you're saying this is actually a bit of an inconvenience to you, added inconvenience to you?
2: A little bit, but it is nice. Looks much, much nicer, too. You don't have to worry about any sort of cars blocking the buses. That was a concern back then, too, because a lot of buses would always honk at other passenger cars because they're always in the way. Too many people crossing the road going to like the bus to the mall. So there are some pros and cons, but I feel like for me personally, it's a little bit of an inconvenience.
0: Aaron Doctor is a student in Windsor speaking with CBC's Dalton Chen there. Now, Aaron raises some questions about how the terminal was designed. So let's get into those with James Chacko. He's the executive director of Transit Windsor. Good morning.
4: Good morning, Amy. How are you this morning?
0: I'm well, thank you. Well, let's start by addressing some of Aaron's concerns, specifically how people will stay sheltered when the bad weather hits.
4: Yeah, so it's a great question. So there are, as part of the passenger terminal platform, there are already three shelters, and the fourth one is to be installed. It was just, unfortunately, a little bit of a back order, but we didn't want to hold up opening the terminal for that fourth one. So there are, you know, bus shelter opportunities for riders to take advantage of while they're waiting for, you know, the transfer or for their bus to arrive at the shelter at the new platform at the terminal property.
0: And what about the public washroom? Is that on back order as well?
4: No, so no public washroom. You know, it's this isn't any different than what we have at the West End terminal when we completed the expansion. You know, offering public facilities at our locations like this, you know, can prove troublesome. You know, it's something that we find now, even unfortunately, in a lot of our other public spaces that we encounter a lot of challenges with, you know, acts of vandalism and other concerns with you know, public space washrooms in locations such as this. And unfortunately, it was something that, you know, just couldn't be incorporated into the design of this new purpose-built terminal.
0: You're thinking of drug use and people using it for other reasons, correct?
4: Other reasons, and also, you know, unfortunately, vandalism at one point in time, not that many years ago, tend to be, you know, some graffiti and minor inconvenience things, certainly things that still were a cost and the type of behavior we didn't want, and has now really become more vandalism related to destruction of amenities within washrooms, people stealing components. So it really now, you know, is the type of vandalism acts that unfortunately takes an amenity completely out of service and can lead to extremely expensive costs to replace or maintain, and then, you know, a lot of downtime.
0: What are some of the advantages now that this terminal is up and running?
4: So, as I said, this is a purpose-built facility, and I think, as the young man that was interviewed said, it's a much bigger space. It's a much better flow for the buses, for passengers, for riders. It's an expanded space. It allows for additional bus bays. It allows for additional future expansions and changes to our route system. It's all the way around a much larger space that allow better flow.

0: for the buses, better flow for our riders. So it's definitely an improvement over the space that was at the Tecumseh Mall property that was, you know, very condensed within a public space that saw, again, as the young gentleman indicated, a lot of competing things going on where this is, you know, strictly for buses and for the riders to allow for our transit routes to operate as efficiently as possible.
1: It's also a high traffic area and lots of developments coming in there, the new Costco right nearby. How does the new growth factor into the planning around adding buses in the East End?
0: Yeah, so as part of the design and plan for the location of this new terminal, a traffic impact study was done within the Tecumseh-Lauzon Parkway corridor to identify the traffic patterns, to identify that this was an ideal location. And also, you know, definitely, as you said, I mean, it took into account the existing developments, but also the future developments that were planned and still to be planned, and including the expansion of Catherine Street, extending it from Lauzon Parkway to Tecumseh Road. So it's really a great location, which is one of the reasons why we wanted to see the new East End Terminal in such close proximity to where the old one was at Tecumseh Mall, because there really is a lot of commercial development within this area and a lot of exciting upcoming residential developments that this terminal will help serve.
1: Do you expect ridership to go up because this is going to become more of a busy hub?
0: We expect as the additional commercial developments come online in this area and ongoing residential developments come online, that definitely this hub and this terminal will help to serve that. And we would expect that with, you know, greater density, you'll see greater ridership and greater use of the Transit Windsor services that we offer.
1: What about the routes? Will they be changing at all?
0: So the routes right now are not being changed. They saw, so let me correct that. There's some very, very minor changes to take into account. Obviously, that buses will be entering from Catherine Street and that expansion and opening of that road. But fundamentally, the route structure remains the same. The timing of the buses entering and departing from the terminal remain the same. So, but, you know, as council has directed us earlier this year, in 2027, we will be undertaking a comprehensive review of the Transit Windsor master plan. So as part of that review, we will be looking at our entire route structure, route frequency, and then we will be bringing the results of that review to council in probably maybe mid-2028 for their direction on how to move forward with transit for the years and decades to come.
1: What do you expect to be the next focus? You have a new way people can pay when they get on the bus. Now you have a bigger transit in a busy corridor in East Windsor. What is the next thing?
0: So you're right. You know, there's been, you know, the two big improvements with the two new terminals opening this summer. We've got the UMO launch that we announced, and which will be coming online on October 5th. I think when we undertake the Transit Windsor master plan review, certainly there will be a focus on expanding service to lands that are, you know, to be developed. And we talk about, in particular, the Sandwich South lands, the new hospital, a lot of the exciting developments are taking place in the city's southeast corridor. So, and then beyond that, we're going to talk to a lot of the residents. We're going to have industry experts in to really help guide us on what transit should look like for the years to come. So I'm excited to see how that process plays out and excited to engaging with not only industry experts, but all of our residents and riders and future riders here within Windsor.
1: Yeah, I'm interested to see, you know, a few years from now, how Transit Windsor has expanded and hopefully improved service in the city. Thank you so much, James.
0: You're welcome, Amy.
1: James Jacko is the executive director of Transit Windsor. Well, what do you think of the new transit terminal on Windsor's east side? Do you like it? Do you have any concerns? Let us know. 519-984-2051. You can also email windsor@cbc.ca. Just be sure to put Windsor Morning in the subject line.
2: And we did just receive a text about the new transit terminal. It says, good morning. Regarding the new bus terminal, it looks very sparse and barren. And to clarify, it is at Tecumseh and Lauzon Parkway and not Lauzon Road, as stated. And that was from Janine. So thank you for that, Janine. And if you'd like to send us a text, you can do that at 519-984-2051. And looking at the border crossings and traffic, I currently see no delays reported in any of our area roads. And looking at the borders, I see no delays reported at any of our regional crossings. I do have some sports scores here to share from yesterday. The Blue Jays with another late game in Sacramento, taking on the Athletics, and the Blue Jays winning this one by a score of 4-2. The Jays will play again this afternoon in their rubber match with the Athletics. Game time for that is 3:05. And the Tigers, they were at home taking on the Minnesota Twins.

The Tigers losing this one by a score of 3-2. The Tigers wrapping up their series against the Twins this afternoon, and game time for this one is at 1:10. Taking a look at gas prices, gas this morning is selling for an average of $1.86 per liter at local gas pumps. Now time for a bit of music. Gavin DeGraw performed in Metro Detroit this past weekend. Here's one of his songs. It's called Not Over You.

0: bit of music for you there from 2011, Not Over You by Gavin DeGraw.
1: Thank you so much. It is 7:23 here on Windsor Morning, and Canada and the U.S. are trading tariff blows, and the fight is escalating. President Donald Trump announced new measures yesterday targeting Canadian products, including restricting them from a U.S. government procurement program and blocking certain Canadian imports like alcohol and motorcycles. So where does this go from here? So we're joined by Mahmood Nanji. He's a policy fellow at Western University's Ivy Business School and a former Ontario Associate Deputy Finance Minister. And he's joining us from Prince Edward Island. Good morning.
2: Good morning, Amy.
1: What do you think Donald Trump is actually trying to do or accomplish with this latest escalation?
2: Well, these actions taken by President Trump and his administration should not be entirely surprising to Canadians, and it certainly won't be surprising to Prime Minister Carney and his negotiating team. Remember, Canada sort of reluctantly retaliated against the tariffs. As the Prime Minister said, this was not the preferred option, but it was a necessary option. This is not the first time that President Trump and his administration has engaged in a trade war escalation. It did this with China. It's done it with other countries. It's involved in very tense negotiations with India. Unfortunately, we can anticipate more of this in the coming days because this is how President Trump operates. He uses every opportunity to put pressure on another party. He seeks leverage. For Donald Trump, his modus operandi is the zero-sum game, and we've seen this over the past 20 months or so. So he always needs to win. But this is also a president who is quite desperate, and we're starting to see the cracks of his economic and foreign policy. So unfortunately, all of this is not good for the economy and certainly not good for the Windsor economy, given the sectors that it's impacting. And it creates more uncertainty that leads businesses to hold off on investments, lowers demand, and increases overall costs. So this is a very unfortunate situation, but we find ourselves in here because of President Trump's actions.
1: Can you give us any more details on just the decisions that he made, one being that the procurement idea and not importing certain products from Canada?
2: Yeah, so some have suggested that this is a bit of a change in strategy from moving from tariff measures to sort of non-tariff measures. That's one way to describe this, and I think he's kind of copying a little bit of the Canadian strategy here. So you're absolutely right that he's done these restrictions around procurement, which Canada also has, except that, remember, Canada was responding to the original tariffs imposed by President Trump. There are bans on alcohol. He has talked about Bombardier not being able to do business in the United States. So I think he's

0: using a number of tactics, all of which appear to me to be sort of very desperate tactics on his part. And this is a president who's going into the midterms and things are not looking well. So despite all the bravado, I think this is an administration that is trying to use whatever way it can to gain as much leverage. And these latest round of measures are his way of putting more and more pressure on Canada, thinking that maybe Canada will capitulate. And the good thing is both the federal government, the provincial governments, and I think Canadian businesses are being strong and are taking that Team Canada approach, and that's the right approach.
1: Living so close to the border here in Windsor, we are often nervous and always thinking about manufacturing and the automotive sector. What can you tell us about where we should be putting our expectations?
0: Yeah, look, communities like Windsor are indeed heavily impacted. While the overall impact on the economy cumulatively will be not as big as people might think in terms of some studies have suggested a half a basis point or three quarters of a basis point, but sectors in particular communities like Windsor and auto are really, really impacted because of the integrated supply chains. And I think here, you know, you'll have to brace yourself for the next few weeks, months. I know that won't be comfort to people who are worried about their jobs. I think the important thing is to see how this plays out and hopefully it'll end up in the right place. But the longer-term strategy is we need to reduce our reliance in the United States. Small and medium-sized enterprises, whether they're in Windsor or other parts of Canada, they need to think about markets outside of the United States. We've become all too comfortable, and rightly so, because it's a huge market next door. But I think we do need to see and seek out other markets overseas. And I think that businesses working with government can actually execute on that strategy.
1: Can you expand on that? We know there's no formal trade negotiations happening. We do know, though, that the trade ministers on both sides spoke yesterday. What does that signal to you?
0: Well, I think it's always encouraging when there's conversations still going on. I'm not quite sure that either side is very anxious to get back to the negotiating table, although I would probably say there's more pressure on the American side, given the midterms that are coming up and some of the pressure. And remember, the impact is not just on the Canadian economy. There's significant impact on the U.S. economy as well, too. Influential media, like the Wall Street Journal, is calling these the dumbest tariffs ever. Major unions in the United States who are supportive of Trump's initial protectionist policies are now writing to President Trump to say, you know, unions like the United Steelworkers and the International Machinists are writing to President Trump to say, don't treat Canada like you treat China. And remember that the U.S. has lost an estimated 100,000 manufacturing jobs since President Trump came in. So in terms of where the negotiations go, I think that this is going to take a lot longer. I think there are still some very big issues to be negotiated on. So one hopes that things stay on track and there isn't a further escalation. I think there are certainly some risks here, Amy, that we need to talk about. One is we hope that the Team Canada approach can be maintained. We hope that small and medium-sized enterprises can transition through this period without panicking and shutting down or doing other things or moving to the United States. The real wild card for me is that if the United States strikes a deal with Mexico and puts Canada on notice that it will terminate CUSMA in 6 months, then how does the government react to that?
1: Yeah, that's definitely the area we'll be watching because we know we have this reassurance that's going to stick around, but we also know things change as quickly as the wind. Mahmood,
0: absolutely.
1: Thank you so much.
0: Okay, my pleasure. Thank you.
1: Mahmood Nanji is a policy fellow at Western University's Ivy Business School, also a former Ontario Associate Deputy Finance Minister, and we reached him in PEI this morning. You're reaching us here in downtown Windsor. I'm your host, Amy Dodge, and you are listening to Windsor Morning.
2: This is CBC Windsor News. Good morning, I'm Tom Addison. It's 7:30 in the weather forecast. Showers today with the risk of a thunderstorm. A high temperature of 26 degrees. With the Humidex, it could feel like 35 degrees. Right now at 7:31, it's 21 degrees under mostly cloudy skies in Windsor. In the news, CBC News has learned that there will be no disciplinary action.

0: taken against a Windsor police officer accused of sexual assault by a female co-worker. Ken Price was found not guilty on all four charges last summer, and that's when the internal investigation began, spanning several months. With details, here's CBC Windsor's Jason Vio.
1: Sources say the Windsor Police Service has chosen not to discipline Staff Sergeant Ken Price after a lengthy internal investigation. Peel Regional Police conducted that investigation at the request of Windsor Police, and it started after Price was found not guilty of all four sexual assault charges in July 2025. Sources say that internal investigation did not substantiate the allegations, but internal investigations typically use the civil standard of proof, which is a lower bar compared to criminal proceedings where the evidence needs to be proven beyond a reasonable doubt. Now, in her decision at the conclusion of Price's criminal trial, Justice Jennifer Myers made a few important comments. She said she doesn't believe the complainant lied. She says it's, quote, highly likely that Price sexually harassed the complainant. She says Price's testimony was unreliable and that some parts of the complainant's testimony just didn't make sense, and that contributed to Price being found not guilty. The Windsor Police declined to comment on the story, saying workplace investigations are confidential unless it leads to a public hearing, and it's typically the chief of police who decides if a disciplinary matter is handled internally or heads to a hearing. Jason Vio, CBC News, Windsor.
0: And Ontario's police watchdog says that a Windsor police officer won't be charged. This is after a man was injured during an arrest this past spring. The Special Investigations Unit says officers were responding on May 25th to a call about a man assaulting a woman at the intersection of Pitt Street and Olette Avenue in downtown Windsor. It says the man fell forward on his face while fleeing after an officer used a stun gun, and he was taken to the hospital with skull fractures near his right eye. The watchdog says the use of less lethal weapon made sense to incapacitate the man because he continued to flee even after he was told to stop by Windsor police. After months of construction, Windsor's new East End bus terminal is up and operating. CBC Windsor's Dulcin Chen was at the ribbon-cutting ceremony.
2: East Windsor bus riders won't be gathering at Tecumseh Mall anymore. That collection spot has been replaced by the $8 million East End Transit Terminal at Lauzon Parkway and Tecumseh Road East. James Chaco, Executive Director of Transit Windsor, says he doesn't have any traffic concerns with the new facility, even with a new Costco location set to open nearby.
3: So this allows for just a better overall flow, as I think, as you've seen throughout the entire event today, how easily buses are moving around, being able to come on and off property. Again, this is a purpose-built facility to support Transit Windsor as opposed to the previous terminal at the mall.
2: But one regular bus rider, university student Aaron Doctor, can't help but notice the lack of coverage and the lack of nearby washrooms.
4: I feel like it's more of a minor inconvenience because I would always use the terminal at the Tecumseh Mall, which, especially for winter or if it's raining outside, it's much better because at least you have a place to stay in.
2: The city says it's anticipating an increase in pedestrian crossings of Lauzon Parkway, so it's planning to improve the signal crosswalks. Dulcin Chen, CBC News, Windsor.
0: Back to school will happen a day late for students at Windsor's Vincent Massey Secondary School. Students will return today after the school was closed yesterday due to a water main break in front of the school. The school board says that it has done water testing and the school will reopen for classes today. Some high school students in Ontario say they are feeling the pressure this school year after the province announced changes to the grade breakdown. Starting this year, it is mandatory for teachers to grade students based on attendance and participation, as well as a final exam. Grade 11 student Margarita Balbin says this puts more stress onto students.
5: I don't like it. I'm really nervous, but I think if I study, it's gonna be good. But I think, you know, if that's a requirement for a student, then it's fine. I'll do it if I have to.
0: As part of the new grading scheme, students will be marked between 10 to 15% on their participation, 20 to 25% on their final exams. Those numbers change depending on which grade the student is in. Starting this year, high school students will also need to pass a financial literacy test in order to graduate. Canada's national women's hockey team will be coming to Windsor, and they will face off against their rivals from across the border. The Canadian team will face the U.S. on October 28th. It's a pre-tournament game ahead of the 2026 International Ice Hockey Federation Women's World Championship.

0: Championship. That's in November. Carson Clark Bartolo is the director of House League for Lakeshore Lightning Girls Hockey.
1: This isn't just another hockey game. This will be Canada's first game since the 2026 Winter Olympics, and it will mark the beginning of a new Olympic

0: 2026 Women's World Championship on November the 6th. Taking a look at the weather now, showers today, a risk of a thunderstorm. We're expecting a high temperature of 26 degrees. With the humidex, it could feel like 35 degrees. Tonight, a few showers this evening. That should end early this evening. Then skies clear overnight, a low of 17 degrees. A mix of sun and cloud on Thursday, a high of 24 degrees. The sun returns on Friday, a high of 25. Saturday, sunny and a high of 28. Right now, it's mostly cloudy and 21 degrees in Windsor. Cloudy and 22 in Chatham. Light rain falling and 21 degrees in Sarnia.
1: Thank you so much, Tom. We're working on getting one of our next guests here on Windsor Morning, but as we wait, how is the weather outside right now? Is it still raining?
0: No, it just stopped. I had originally written down on my sheet of paper here that there was light rain falling in Windsor. I had to correct that once I got in here. It is mostly cloudy.
1: Okay, like rain jackets, not rain jackets, umbrellas.
0: Well, if you're at the bus stop, yeah, you should probably have your rain gear ready to go.
1: Do you remember your first day of school? Even just thinking of
0: my first day of school?
1: Yeah.
0: You remember how old I am?
1: I know, but
0: 58.
1: Do you?
0: The first day, no, I don't remember. I do have memories of kindergarten.
1: Okay.
0: My memory of kindergarten was it was the toys, and there was a collection of hats. I went to John McCrae Public School in Riverside. David Boyd and I.
1: We were not in the same grade.
0: But anyways, it was a postperson's and mail delivery person's cap. Back in the day, they used to wear hats that were similar to police officer hats, right? Peaked caps. Mm-hmm. And everybody wanted to play with that at playtime, and all the boys would run for the toy box and try to get that. And I think it was like months and months into kindergarten before I finally had my turn to wear the postman's hat. I didn't ring twice when I came to the door, but that's a different story.
1: Actually, there was a number board in my kindergarten class, and it was these circles that, you know, that you get when you get a key somewhere, mm-hmm. and they put the number on those little tags.
0: Yes.
1: All across 100, and that's how I remembered how to count because I'm a very visual learner. And so I went out and bought, and I'm making my own for my kids because I thought that worked for me. Maybe it would work for them. Mm-hmm. But do you think I've had any chance, or every time I've got 100 things written and putting down and say, don't touch this, it gets touched.
0: Oh, so you got to touch it, especially if you're told not to touch it.
1: I know. It's going to be my first project when they're both in school.
0: Oh, that's coming this week, right?
1: I know.
0: Yeah, yeah.
1: Cannot wait.
0: The house is going to seem quiet, I think.
1: Oh, I thought you were going to say clean. Yes, it will
0: be
1: clean.
0: Well, that as well.
1: For longer than a couple of minutes, I think. We're still trying to get our second guest on the line, still waiting. Maybe we could move on to the music while we wait. We're going to turn now to, let me just pull it up here. Well, it's going to be a party out at Pine Knob tonight. Pitbull is on the bill. This is a song he did with Flo Rida and Lunch Money Lewis called Green Light.

0: from 2016, Green Light by Pitbull featuring Flo Rida and Lunch Money Lewis. That is happening tonight at Pine Knob. Pitbull is on that bill. Be a great concert. Well, we are at 7:43 here on Windsor Morning. Well, we were hoping to have the latest in our series of mayoral debates as we count down to Election Day on October 26. This morning, our focus is on the town of Essex. Two candidates in the running, the incumbent, Sherry Bondi, is seeking her second term as mayor, and the challenger is Trevor Menard. Now, Trevor, we are trying to get on the phone, and Sherry is here in the studio. Welcome, Sherry.
1: Thank you for having me. It's a pleasure to be here.
0: It's great to have you. Well, Mike is still trying to get Trevor on the line. We made contact with him on email, said he was going to answer his phone, but we have yet to get him on the line. So if we get a hold of him, we will include him in the conversation. But Sherry, you took the time to come down here, so I want to make sure that we don't waste your time. So let's start with an introduction to people who maybe aren't as familiar with you. Why don't you just take a couple of minutes and explain your background and what you would bring to the job and your key message to people?
1: Sure. So I'm Sherry. I am a lifelong resident of Essex County. I was born in McGregor. My parents moved to Colchester. I've been in service my whole life. I do have 2 degrees from the University of Windsor. One is a degree in social work with distinction, and the other is a Bachelor of Education. I did work for close to 15 years with Essex County Library. And then when I became mayor, I decided to do that full time. I did have 3 terms of council experience leading into my first term as mayor. And during this term as mayor, I've provided stable, ethical, transparent leadership to the town of Essex. You know, we're doing more things to get word out in the community. We have more minutes. We have more live streaming. We do have a Capitol Roads plan. We're improving town hall. We're improving the fire department. We are having we have an investment strategy. Lots of great things. It's been an honor, privilege to serve, and I am hoping for 4 more years.
0: Okay. Well, we're going to dive here into our first question. How do you feel about the level of residential and commercial growth in the town of Essex right now? And what is your priority for managing future growth? We're going to ask you that, obviously. Sherry, what's your position on the growth in Essex?
1: So admittedly, growth, I think, in Essex has been a little bit slow. I think we're slow and steady, and I'm okay with that. I do have a lot of concerns with growth in the southern end of our municipality, particularly Colchester, which is why I halted the official plan so we can take a better look at flooding and ensure that growth is where growth should be. For example, you know, last night at council, we had a discussion about, you know, expanding the boundaries of Ward 1 Essex. That's really where our industrial, commercial, and even residential growth should be focused, in my opinion. So I want to make sure that we're not building homes in flood-prone areas. So we have a lot of work to do in the southern end. And we're doing a lot of great work in terms of industrial development. We just approved an Inspiration Park across from Number 3 Highway. Essex is unique in the fact that it is central to Essex County. So we have a lot to offer for people. You know, we're 10, 15 minutes here, 10, 15 minutes there. So it's a great place to live and work, but also to have that

0: industrial development and expanded commercial.
1: Thank you so much, Sherry. Well, we have Trevor Menard now on the line. Hi, Trevor.
2: Good morning. How are you?
1: I'm well, thank you. Why don't you take a minute to explain a little bit about yourself, and then we're going to ask you to weigh in on your perspective or your hopes for growth in the town of Essex. Okay, so just start with a little bit about your background and what you think you would bring to the mayoral position.
2: Okay, perfect. So my name is Trevor Menard. I'm currently employed for over 30 years at a local manufacturing facility in Tecumseh, over 30 years. I've been on the municipal fire department now for over 30 years as well. I did 10 years with the OPP Auxiliary for community service and all that fun stuff that goes along with that. My experience is more in the public sector, where I believe many of the facets of business translate into budgeting, growth, continuous improvement. So as my company that I work for is Japanese orientation, Japanese philosophy, the TPS production system, all those fun things, continuous improvement. So I think I could bring that to the table as a new look, how to shape the town moving forward.
1: Thanks so much, Trevor. Now, I will repeat the question for you, and you have about a minute. So our question is about growth, and we want to know, how do you feel about the level of residential and commercial growth in the town of Essex right now, and what is your priority for managing future growth?
2: Well, the growth in the municipality has been somewhat stagnant, and it's probably not so much due just in part by council or the administration not allowing businesses to develop. A lot of it has to do with the current condition of our political system with financial rates and all that other stuff. Developers don't seem to be able to sell the units that they want to. I'm in Ward 1, and I know firsthand that we do have developers there that are developing. However, they're moving slowly, not the town, but the developer. So I'm sure there are some charges that we could reduce to make development go a little bit faster for the residential sector and for the commercial and industrial sector. As she spoke, the Inspiration Park industrial area is great. That's a start. But it's, you know, we should have been on this, you know, 8-10 years ago. To bring in more growth in the industrial sector. Again, Highway 3 is a major thoroughfare through our town. We have access to that. We should have been developing this, you know, a decade ago.
1: Okay, so for our next question now, we're going to hear from one of the citizens of Essex, Windsor Mornings. Mm-hmm. Mike Evans was down at the Harrow Fair, and here's someone he met.
3: My name is Grant McGuire, and I live in Harrow. And my question is, what would the new mayor do about the flooding issue in the town, in the village of Harrow?
4: Is it a problem out here?
3: It is definitely a problem. We've had problems in the past. We have some major downfalls, rainfalls last year, which caused significant damage to the village. And I think there needs to be some improvements made.
1: So, Trevor, we'll start with you this time. What would you like to do about flooding in Harrow?
2: Well, flooding is a major impact to the community and the residents out there. It is absolutely one of the issues that we should address as a council. Funding as well, like we have to get funding for it. We should be working with the province and engineering to work on those issues. I know the Bessa Drain has been a problem ever since they built the new subdivision and the Shoppers Drug Mart has mitigated some of the drainage issues so that it's not draining as well as it was in the past. So it needs to be re-engineered or re-evaluated to make improvements to that area.
1: Okay, thank you. Trevor Menard is one of the candidates for the mayor position in the town of Essex. Sherry Bondi joining us in the studio, who is looking to be reelected. Sherry, what's your response to Grant's question about flooding?
0: So I believe Grant might be talking about flooding in Colchester because we have two areas. We have Harrow, which is urban, and we have Colchester, which is rural. Both of them fall under different drainage acts or different infrastructure. So in Colchester, it's the Drainage Act, and we just held an open house about a year ago to try to educate, explain to residents how that actually works. It is a user

0: pay system if you are outside of our urban boundaries. So that means residents assessed to the drain. Have to pay into it. So, you know, with me, I would hit the ground running. I'm very familiar with the pockets of our municipality that flood. We're not unlike any other municipality. We just recently endorsed at council a flooding roadmap, which would lay out what we've done, what we need to do, and what it's going to cost. And then, you know, it's one of those things. How do you eat an elephant? One bite at a time. Under my leadership, we have brought multiple reports to council on flooding. We've cut the red tape on the flooding subsidy program. I've had two major floods under my time, and those who took the flooding subsidy program in 2023 did not flood in 25. So we're doing a lot of good work. We just have to let people know all the work we're doing.
1: We are going to move on and talk, because of time, about construction. So we've heard a lot of complaints about disruption on Talbot, which is the main street in Essex Centre. Sherry, we'll go with you. What do you have to say about street construction causing traffic issues, affecting access to businesses?
0: So in a smaller municipality like Essex, when you close a road, it has a huge impact. For example, if you're in the city of Windsor, there's construction all the time. But in Essex, and the way our town is laid out, there's no easy detours. It does take, you know, I think 6 minutes to get to the other end of town. And we are hearing from businesses that that is challenging. You know, they're seeing a reduction in business, especially during lunch hour. So we're trying to do everything we can, you know, to market and to support businesses on the other side. I know the BIA is coming up with a plan too. We're doing a signage. We're working with the contractors to ensure that they are on time, supporting them any way possible. And it is important for us to try to keep projects as inexpensive as they can. You know, we did talk at council about getting options. You know, if we could have the project done sooner, how much more would that cost? But we are a really small municipality. So if construction projects have a swing of $600,000, that's a 3% tax increase. So we're trying to work with the tools we have, communicate. You know, right away when we started getting complaints, I was with the CAO. We were boots on the ground, and we created a report of problem for construction-specific issues. So residents were encouraged, and we're trying to troubleshoot as best as we can.
1: Thank you so much, this is Sherry Bondi. Now, Trevor Menard is also on the line. Trevor, how do you feel about the town and how it's handled street work projects?
2: They've been handling it pretty well. This project in particular is, as she mentioned, is a major thoroughfare. It runs, it's pretty much a main artery for the county. Not just for the town, but for logistics and for all businesses. And yes, it does really hurt the businesses on the north side of County Road 8. And there is no real other way. So you have to pretty much go outside of town to get back to town in this instance. As a first responder, it is very difficult for us as well to respond to that end. Luckily, you know, our administration at the fire department is top notch, and we have made our plan and our due diligence and how we're going to respond to those, to calls in that area for service. So yes, I understand, you know, the construction companies to shut it down, to leave lanes open. Some things are not able to be done at certain stages of the project. So again, like they mentioned last night, maybe as we get closer to the completion of it, you know, there is some flexibility to start opening a lane here or a lane there for traffic. So, I mean, that's really the only major infrastructure project for the roads department that has happened in many years. Yes, we've had other ones around the town hall when we've been building, you know, in that area. So there are some projects that are good. This one, it could have been a little bit better, but again, the engineers and the planners have planned it this way to have as little impact as possible. But as we've seen from all the reports, that it is a major impact.
1: Trevor, thank you so much. So you're Trevor welcome. Menard is on the line. We have Sherry Bondi in our studio. Both are running for the mayor of the town of Essex. Thanks so much to both of you for joining us. Appreciate it.
0: Thank you for having us.
2: Thank you.
1: Now, if you missed some of the discussion, we will be posting the audio to the CBC Listen app, and the video will go up on the CBC Windsor YouTube page. Next week, we're going to bring you another mayoral debate from our area. If you want to text in questions that you have for the mayors of your area, you can do so, 509-984-2051. You can

0: also email windsor@cbc.ca. Just be sure to put Windsor Morning in the subject line. Well, Tom Addison is back here in our studio. Tom, you are following the headlines.
1: That's right, Amy. Ontario's police watchdog says a Windsor police officer won't be charged. That's after a man was injured during an arrest that happened this past spring. The Special Investigations Unit says that officers responded back on May 25th to a call about a man assaulting a woman at the intersection of Pitt Street and Ouellette Avenue in downtown Windsor. They say the man fell forward on his face while fleeing after a police officer used a stun gun, and that he was taken to hospital with skull fractures near his right eye. The SIU says that the use of the less lethal weapon made sense to incapacitate the man because he continued to flee even after he was told to stop by police. Back to school will happen a day late for students at Vincent Massey Secondary School in South Windsor. Students will return today after the school was closed yesterday due to a water main break in front of the school. The school board says it has done water testing and that the school will open for classes today. In the weather forecast, showers today. There is a risk of a thunderstorm. We're expecting a high today of 26 degrees. With the humidex, it could feel closer to 35 degrees. A few showers this evening. That should end early this evening. Then skies clear overnight. A low of 17. A mix of sun and cloud for tomorrow and a high of 24 degrees. Right now, it's mostly cloudy and 21 degrees in Windsor. 22 and cloudy in Chatham. 21 degrees with light rain falling in Sarnia.
0: Thank you so much, Tom. Coming up is World Report. And when we return, well, not only are schools getting underway, but so are people heading to the university. University of Windsor about to kick off most of its classes tomorrow. And coming up here on Windsor Morning next, we're going to hear from two of its top leaders. They're going to join us here in the studio. That and more here on Windsor Morning. I'm your host, Amy Dodge.

0: Good morning. It is Wednesday, September 9th. It's great to be with you. I'm your host, Amy Dodge, and this is Windsor Morning. Coming up, the university campus is a hive of activity. Once again, we're joined by the leaders of the University of Windsor to discuss what this next year will bring. And then coming up around 8:25, we'll check in with David Boyd from National Bank Financial. He'll have the latest financial news. But first, with our local news, Tom Addison's here. Hi, Tom.
1: Hello, Amy. There will be no disciplinary action taken against a Windsor police officer who was accused of sexual assault by a female co-worker. And the biggest rivalry in women's hockey is coming to Windsor. Canada and the U.S. will face off at the home of the Windsor Spitfires in October. And Transit Windsor opens a new East End Transit Terminal. It's estimated that 3,000 riders a day will use that new facility. In the weather forecast, showers today with the risk of a thunderstorm, a high temperature today of 26 degrees. With the humidex, it could feel more like 35. Right now in Windsor, it's mostly cloudy and 21 degrees.

Students are back on campus at the University of Windsor with most classes underway tomorrow. To find out what is in store for the next school year, we have two of the university leaders in the studio this morning. JJ McMurtry, president of the University of Windsor.

0: Professor, and Barbara Crowe is the Provost and Vice President of Academics. Good morning to both of you.
1: Good morning. Good morning.
0: Thanks for coming in.
2: Yeah, thanks for having us.
0: Yeah, okay. Let's start with you, JJ. When you were announced as president a little more than a year ago, you talked about a period of profound and disruptive transformation in higher education. A year into the job, what has actually been more disruptive than you expected?
1: Well, that's a great question, and I'm really happy to celebrate sort of my first year anniversary with you, so thank you for having me here. But I think what's disruptive is the way in which higher education is changing in fundamental ways, from funding to student enrollment patterns to student interest, cost of living. The OSAP changes, I know, are on the minds of a lot of students here. And really, the University of Windsor is trying to focus on that future and make sure that we're a major part of leading the way in those changes and making sure that universities last for generations.
0: Would you say that was the most surprising thing that happened in the last 12 months, or was there something else that was more surprising than that?
1: Well, I don't think that there's anything more surprising. What was surprising and welcome, for example, was the way in which the province finally lifted some of the tuition freezes, which gives universities a bit of a chance to determine their own future rather than worrying about constantly rising costs. But the reality is that universities are in a tricky space in Ontario and around the world, both for all sorts of ideological reasons. There's questions about the social license to operate for universities, but also really, I'd like to focus on, and I know Dr. Crowe does as well, the student experience and the student expectations going into this world where we have challenges from the trade war with the U.S., we've got wars around the world, students really worrying about what does their future look like. And to me, the main focus that we need to be looking at is making sure our students are prepared for the workforce, they're learning the best that they can in the areas of their studies, and that they have a really wonderful social and intellectual experience at the university.
0: How do you reassure students when they're paying such high costs for tuition and living that they will be setting themselves up for a better future?
1: Well, I think we can look at all kinds of facts and figures about where university students get placed, the career trajectories, whether you're in STEM or even in the arts. We see students who graduate from a university education do better over the course of their lifetimes than any other type of education. And also that students really are going to be our future. And when we think about things like AI and how much my kids, for example, know more about AI than I do in terms of practically using it in a day-to-day way, we need to make sure that our classrooms are responding to those issues that are coming up for our students and making sure that they're well prepared for that future.
0: We're going to get into a few more challenges,
1: sure.
0: But you have a new provost sitting across
1: from you. I'm so excited.
0: Barbara Crowe, coming from Queens. What advice would you give her about Windsor in these early days?
1: To enjoy the beautiful weather and the wonderful food. Barbara and I have been experiencing that over the course of her time here, and making sure that she unpacks the wonderful city that is Windsor. When you first arrive here, it's not always visible how many great things are happening here, and I think Barbara's really experiencing all of that.
2: Yeah, but, I was in Leamington this weekend at a couple of farms and did some pickling and making some jelly, and I really enjoyed the landscape, and it's a part of Ontario I don't know well, so it was wonderful to get to see this part of Ontario.
0: Yeah, what was your thought when you first accepted to come down to Windsor? What did you expect to be presented with, and how has that surprised you?
2: Well, I'll talk about geography. First, I was surprised at how flat it was. I wasn't expecting that, but I was really excited about the scale of the university. I was excited about working with President McMurtry. I think that he has a really strong vision. He's ethical, and those two were really important for me around working at the university, and I was very excited to be part of a team. And also there's been a lot of new leaders, and I was excited about being part of shaping leadership at the University of Windsor.
0: How do you see your role in that, in shaping the leadership?
2: Yeah, well, I think that, I bring a lot of experience with me working at a number of different universities. I have learned a lot from significant leaders across the country. And, you know, I'm very committed to the student experience and what happens when you put the student at the center of what you do. And, you know, I think the university is an important institution of learning. And I think that, you know,

0: research and teaching. Teaching for me is about research. And what happens at the university is the transmission of learning and translating research. So I'm excited about how do we create opportunities for students to access the amazing researchers we have at the university. Something that JJ, that's important about the University of Windsor is the attention that we've paid to co-op learning and integrating training opportunities in the curriculum. The engineering has a great co-op. I went to the engineering capstone fourth year programs and it was so exciting to see the kinds of research questions they were interested in, both the scale, of them, and that was really exciting. And the students all commented on what they really enjoyed about the program was how they were able to integrate these projects with also learning about engineering.
1: JJ, you only have 12 months under your belt, so it's not similar but different. I'm thinking, what's it like to have sort of a fresh set of eyes that sees things differently than you, comes from different universities? How does that help pull the leadership together to sort of reimagine where the university can go?
2: Well, I think it's essential for us as an institution to make sure that we're bringing in a multitude of different voices. And I think Barbara's experience and intellect and insights are incredibly valuable. But we're also bringing on a new registrar in the near future, a new vice president finance and operations. And we're bringing on new programs as well. So to me, the provost, which is one of those weird words, if you're not from the university, what does that job mean or what does it do? Really, Barbara is in charge of a lot of the academic programs and the academic side of the house of the university. And it's an exciting time. We're bringing on, for example, a new pathway to medicine. With the American Canadian School of Medicine, where 50 University of Windsor students will have access to move on to medical school in a accelerated pathway. We've got a civil engineering and architecture program coming up. We're bringing on and revitalizing our entrepreneurship center at the university. We have a new student hub where students can get services. And all of this to me is indicating a sort of very forward momentum and positive direction for the university, and frankly, I think a lot of excitement in the city as well as at the university about these changes.
1: Yeah, there's also been a lot of hesitation from people because of the multi-million dollar deficit. How worried should students be about what that means for their university experience?
2: I think it's a great question, but many universities in Ontario and across Canada are in the same position, and the University of Windsor is actually, in my opinion, in a better position than many. And one of the things that we were able to succeed with this year, with the help of the board, is to move to a three-year budget cycle. So we know we have a budget deficit this year, but we're projecting a budget surplus in year three. And that's, I think, a really important message to say to the board, to the community, but especially the students and parents who want to attend the university, that we have a pathway forward and that we are feeling quite robust about the future of the university in this context.
1: One of the innovations or areas of innovation that was really exciting was the idea of 3D printing and housing, building housing using 3D printers. But we know that that 3D printing residence stalled and the signage was taken down. Can you explain to people what happened there?
2: Sure, I'd be happy to. So any time when you have cutting edge research, it runs into the ability of other folks to understand what's happening. So we've done incredibly robust testing. We know that the materials that we're using and the technology that we're using is proven. And what we're really doing at the University of Windsor is pushing that technology. So we've already had single story 3D printed houses approved. People are living in them. We're trying to address the challenge of housing by increasing the floorage and making the building footprint bigger. What we're running into is questions, which I think is reasonable, about is the technology fit for purpose? How do we get that technology approved through the regular approval processes? And we're quite confident it will be. We're just not in control of that. So we continue to do the research. We continue to push the boundaries in that research and talk about it, because personally, I think that the work that Dr. Doss is doing in his lab is incredible and groundbreaking, and it has serious implications.
1: So then what happens with what's already been built? Is it?
2: We're just on pause.
1: Yep. So did it not meet the building standards, or is it that the building standards aren't taking into effect the type of building that you're doing.
2: They didn't take into account, they haven't seen this kind of building before. And so there's various approvals that have to we have to go through. And we're in the process of trying to make our way through those approval processes. I mean, I'm sure everybody has that experience of frustration dealing

0: dealing with some version of a government agency. But we really think this is an important moment to do what we do best, which is educate people about the new technology and the ways in which it can transform the way that we build in the future.
1: So will it keep going then or pick up?
0: We continue to do the research and we hope that the building will be able to be approved in the future once the various bodies approve the technology. Yeah. But we're quite confident they will.
1: And how have the programs downtown been doing? Because it's been a few years since you've expanded into downtown Windsor.
0: Yeah, I think that there's lots of opportunity. Barbara and I talk about this often. Our downtown buildings are beautiful. I think what we need to be thinking about, first of all, is what's the right mix in those buildings? And we have a number of programs that are there. Social work is there. We also have some organizations like WeTech, who's there in our buildings. But I think we want to be very intentional about how we use those spaces going forward, because we are in a moment where I put out four pillars of growth for the university, and one of them is increased enrollment, and we'll have to think about where the best spaces are for students to be in and what opportunities to engage the community and make those spaces more open.
1: Barbara, what excites you about what's happening downtown?
2: Well, I think it's got a great opportunity. I mean, we know that when we have that the important place of a university or a public institutions downtown and the role that they have for the local economy, I think it's really important to have a footprint in the city center so people can see the university and what we do and what it's about. We've got some excellent spaces. I think, you know, I'm really committed to finding and building multiple pathways to post-secondary education, and I see the city site downtown an opportunity for us to try different forms of education and laddering into post-secondary education. So those are some of the things that I think are really important. I just also wanted to mention, you know, about the students, and it's not their job to worry about the funding. And I think that the university's done two really important things this fall to convey to the students the significance and value. One is the student hub by centralizing and making a one point of service for all the students and making it front-facing. And yesterday we went to a great event working with the Graduate Student Association and the library, who just refurbished the first floor of the Letty Library. It was a fantastic example of collaborating and also creating spaces for students to welcome them at the university and promote and support their learning.
1: All right. Thank you so much for coming in. I hope we can do more of these to get some transparency and understanding of what's happening.
2: I would love to. And thank you very much for today.
0: We would love to return, and happy Windsor Wednesday.
1: Yeah. Oh, thank you.
2: Thank you.
1: Barbara Crow is the Provost and Vice President of Academics, and JJ McMurtry is the President of the University of Windsor in our studio this morning.
3: Good morning. One last look at the roads here. Currently, no delays reported on the roads, and looking at the borders, I see no delays reported at any of our region's border crossings. In sports, the Blue Jays with another late game in Sacramento taking on the Athletics. The Blue Jays winning this one by a score of 4-2. The Jays play again this afternoon in the rubber match with the Athletics. Game time for that is 3:05. And the Tigers, they were at home taking on the Minnesota Twins. The Tigers losing this one by a score of 3-2. The Tigers wrap up that series against the Twins this afternoon. Game time for that is 1:10. Looking at gas prices, gas this morning selling for an average of $1.86 per liter at local gas stations.
1: Time now to check in on the markets and the top financial stories of the day. David Boyd is here. He's our portfolio manager at National Bank Financial. Good morning, David.
4: Good morning, Amy. How are you?
1: I'm well. Did you have a good long weekend?
4: I had a nice long weekend. Okay. How about you?
1: I did. It was long. It was great.
4: Full stop, right?
1: Full stop. All right. Tell us what you're following.
4: So we're seeing renewed Middle East tension, as most listeners will know. And why I start with that is moving the price of crude oil back up at a pretty good clip. November Brent contracts, that's the price that traders pay for the price of oil into the future. In November, up nearly 3% this morning, trading at $100.75 per barrel. Quick math shows that's the highest level we've seen since July. And on that, we're seeing a little bit of pressure on the Canadian dollar this morning, 1.3766 cents against the US dollar. So with that, broad markets are down. North American markets look to be down about 0.5% when they open in an hour. Europe right now, we're

0: in the FTSE down about 1% and the DAX down about 1.5%. So the focus is on energy and what that could possibly mean for inflation going forward.
1: All right. Now let's take a look at some of the businesses.
0: Yeah. So interesting one. Mission Produce. Most listeners won't know this. I admittedly didn't know who this was. They're one of the largest producers of avocados in the world. They're up 7% this morning. So they beat every analyst's expectation on their earnings. So both top and bottom line for Q3. So long live guac and chips on this one. They were very, very strong and they gave a very good outlook. As well, another company in the U.S., Signet Jewelers, reported up 11%. So discretionary income here still hard at work. They showed very shiny earnings for Q2. They beat their earnings per share and they raised their full year guidance. So checked all the boxes. And as a result of that, shares up pretty good this morning.
1: All right. Anything else you want to touch on before I let you go?
0: Last one is Apple. Supposedly today they're going to release their new iPhone. What's really interesting about that is there's some pretty strong rumors that we're going to see a foldable iPhone. So stock's pretty flat right now, but I know that all the tech experts out there are watching this very closely. So we'll report back on Friday as to what we see.
1: All right. Thanks so much, David.
0: Thanks, Amy.
1: David Boy from National Bank Financial. He'll be back again, as he mentioned there, on Friday for a look at the markets. Well, it is about 28 minutes after 8 o'clock. Maybe we'll take a check on the text line. Is there anything new there?
2: Well, we did receive a text from Nancy earlier. She writes, "Oh, Canada, I live 3 miles from the Windsor River. PM Carney, please redraw your map to include me. You don't need a law." Yes, so thank you for that, Nancy. Always good to hear from you in the mornings.
1: It is. It's wonderful to hear your feedback on what you hear. Maybe there's conversations that you want to add your 2 cents worth. We love hearing from you. Again, that number is 519-984-2051. You can also email windsor@cbc.ca. Just put Windsor Morning in the subject line so we're sure to get it on our end. Well, this is Windsor Morning here on CBC Radio 1. We're at 97.5 FM in Windsor, 91.9 in Leamington, 88.1 in Chatham, 90.3 in Sarnia. We also stream online and through the CBC Listen website. You can listen to us live there. You can also catch conversations we have here during the show that are local in content. They are posted there after the show by our wonderful Mike Evans. So you can go and revisit and share as you would like. I'm your host, Amy Dodge.
3: This is CBC Windsor News. Good morning, I'm Tom Addison. It's 8:29 in the weather forecast. Showers today with the risk of a thunderstorm. A high temperature today of 26 degrees. With the humidex, it could feel more like 35 degrees. Right now, it's mostly cloudy and 21 degrees in Windsor. In the news, CBC News has learned that there will be no disciplinary action taken against a Windsor police officer accused of sexual assault by a female co-worker. Ken Price was found not guilty on all 4 charges last summer. That's when the internal investigation began, spanning several months. CBC Windsor's Jason Vio has details.
4: Sources say the Windsor Police Service has chosen not to discipline Staff Sergeant Ken Price after a lengthy internal investigation. Peel Regional Police conducted that investigation at the request of Windsor Police, and it started after Price was found not guilty of all 4 sexual assault charges in July 2025. Sources say that internal investigation did not substantiate the allegations, but internal investigations typically use the civil standard of proof, which is a lower bar compared to criminal proceedings where the evidence needs to be proven beyond a reasonable doubt. Now, in her decision at the conclusion of Price's criminal trial, Justice Jennifer Myers made a few important comments. She said she doesn't believe the complainant lied. She says it's, quote, highly likely that Price sexually harassed the complainant. She says Price's testimony was unreliable and that some parts of the complainant's testimony just didn't make sense, and that contributed to Price being found not guilty. The Windsor Police declined to comment on the story, saying workplace investigations are confidential unless it leads to a public hearing, and it's typically the chief of police who decides if a disciplinary matter is handled internally or heads to a hearing. Jason Vio, CBC News, Windsor.
3: Ontario's police watchdog says that a Windsor police officer won't be charged. This after a man was injured during an arrest this past spring. The Special Investigations Unit says that Windsor police officers responded back on May 25th to a call about a man assaulting a woman.

0: and at the intersection of Pitt Street and Olette Avenue in downtown Windsor. It says the man fell forward on his face while fleeing police after an officer used a stun gun and that he was taken to hospital with a skull fracture near his right eye. The SIU says that the use of a less lethal weapon made sense to incapacitate the man because he continued to flee even after he was told to stop by police. East Windsor has a new $8 million transit bus terminal. The facility on Lauzon Parkway began operating last weekend. That's after the new West End bus terminal was opened in July. Windsor Mayor Drew Dilkin says these announcements show council's commitment to public transit over the past 4 years.
1: So we've made huge investments, huge improvements to our transit system. Of course, there's always more to do, but anyone looking at this objectively or reasonably cannot say that City Council has ignored transit in this term of council. Impossible.
0: The new East End Transit Terminal was built with a combination of municipal, provincial, and federal funding. Back to school will happen a day late for students at Vincent Massey Secondary School in South Windsor. Students will return today after the school was closed yesterday. That was due to a water main break in front of the school. The school board says that it has done water testing and the school will reopen today for classes. Some high school students in Ontario say they are feeling the pressure this school year. That's after the province announced changes to the grade breakdown. Starting this year, it is mandatory for teachers to grade students based on attendance and participation, as well as a final exam. Grade 11 student Margarita Balbin says this puts more stress onto students, but it's not unreasonable.
2: I don't like it. I'm really nervous, but I think if I study, it's going to be good. But I think, you know, if that's a requirement for a student, then it's fine. I'll do it if I have to.
0: As part of the new grading scheme, students will be marked between 10 to 15% on their participation, 20 to 25% on their final exams. Those numbers change depending on which grade the student is in. Starting this year, high school students will also need to pass a financial literacy test in order to graduate. The biggest rivalry in women's hockey is coming to Windsor. Officials announced yesterday that Canada and the U.S. will face off at the home of the Windsor Spitfires on October 28th. CBC Windsor's Emma Loop has more.
3: Carson Clark Bartolo remembers what it was like to put on hockey equipment in a custodian's room back when girls didn't have their own dressing rooms at the rink. Now, she's head of house league for Lakeshore Lightning Girls Hockey, and some of the top players in the world will be here next month.
4: To have Hockey Canada coming here and having these girls in Windsor Essex seeing the opportunity and being able to say that they were here, they were a part of it, and they want to be there one day, I think is monumental.
3: It will be the first time the two powerhouse teams have played each other since the U.S. broke Canadian hearts at the Olympics earlier this year. The Windsor matchup will be a pre-tournament game ahead of the IIHF Women's World Championships in Denmark in November. Bill Bowler is the general manager for the Windsor Spitfires.
5: Today's announcement is so meaningful because it's our first time hosting a major event involving women's hockey.
3: Girls and women's hockey has been on the rise locally and beyond. And some of those minor league players will get to connect with the pros when they're in town.
6: Canada's national team will be in Windsor for several days leading up to the game, including practices and community outreach opportunities.
3: Tickets start at $68 each and will go on sale to the public on Thursday. Emma Loop, CBC News. Windsor.
0: In the weather forecast, showers today, the risk of a thunderstorm as well, a high temperature of 26 degrees. The Humidex could make it feel more like 35 degrees. A few showers this evening, that should end early this evening, then skies clear overnight. A low tonight of 17 degrees. A mix of sun and cloud tomorrow, a high of 24 degrees. Sunny on Friday, a high of 25. Sunny again on Saturday, and a high of 28 degrees. Right now, it's mostly cloudy and 21 degrees in both Windsor and in Chatham. It's full-on cloudy and 21 degrees in Sarnia.
7: Thanks so much, Tom. I like when full-on gets into your newscast.
8: We did get another text here. This one's from Pat. She says, good morning, Windsor. A new bus terminal, a women's hockey tournament. Great. Coming soon, and children back in school. The city is batting 1,000. A great day from Pat. So recapping Tom's news there.
7: Thanks, Pat. Great way to end the show. That will be it for us here today on Windsor Morning. Thanks for joining us. We'll be back again tomorrow starting at 6:10. Have a great and safe day. The Current is up next.

0: deck overlooking the Northumberland Strait in New Brunswick. You could see PEI off in the distance. My conversation with Frank McKenna about Canada, the United States, who we are in this moment, and more. That's coming up tomorrow on the program. He's one of the people I had a chance to speak with in the Maritimes. It wasn't all politics when we were out there. We visited the set of where they're filming the series based on the steamy romance novel by Carly Fortune, The Summer Will Be Different. It's the biggest TV production ever to hit PEI. We'll also meet the champion oyster shucker who may or may not be the inspiration for the character in the book. The oyster industry in PEI has been hammered. And so we went out to talk to people whose livelihoods are really in jeopardy around this and who really depend on that industry coming back. Learned how to shuck some oysters as well. Take you on our road trip through the Maritimes tomorrow on a special edition of The Current. Your CBC News is coming up next. And then?
1: Welcome to my community.
2: Where are the penguins?
1: That's Antarctica. We're the other one. Oh. Anybody else?
3: I told you.
2: Sorry, who are you again?
0: Who are you? That's CIA. And she is one of the stars of North of North. Her community, the fictional Arctic hamlet of Ice Cove in Nunavut, has become a sensation, not just in Canada, but right around the world because of the success of that show. Season 2 is out. We're going to speak with the co-creators of North of North about creating something in and for your community and then seeing it go all around the world. We'll talk about their big budget line for earrings as well. It's coming up in 6 minutes here on The Current. I'm Matt Galloway. Stay with us.
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4: 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Coming up in an hour, it's Q.
9: It was the golden age of music videos. And for Rick Campanelli, a popular DJ for Much Music, he had this sweet, clean-cut vibe. But his new memoir tells a different story. A crippling gambling addiction that brought him into the world of bookies and mobsters and even time in jail.
10: This is CBC Windsor News. I'm Tom Addison. At 9 o'clock, it's mostly cloudy and 21 degrees in Windsor. CBC News has learned there will be no disciplinary action taken against a Windsor police officer accused of sexual assault by a female co-worker. Ken Bryce Price was found not guilty on all four charges last summer. That's when the internal investigation began, spanning several months. With more on this story, here's CBC Windsor's Jason Vio.
11: Sources say the Windsor Police Service has chosen not to discipline Staff Sergeant Ken Price after a lengthy internal investigation. Peel Regional Police conducted that investigation at the request of Windsor Police, and it started after Price was found not guilty of all four sexual assault charges in July 2025. Sources say that internal investigation did not substantiate the allegations, but internal investigations typically use the civil standard of proof, which is a lower bar compared to criminal proceedings where the evidence needs to be proven beyond a reasonable doubt. Now, in her decision at the conclusion of Price's criminal trial, Justice Jennifer Myers made a few important comments. She said she doesn't believe the complainant lied. She says it's, quote, highly likely that Price sexually harassed the complainant. She says Price's testimony was unreliable and that some parts of the complainant's testimony just didn't make sense, and that contributed to Price being found not guilty. The Windsor Police declined to comment on the story, saying workplace investigations are confidential unless it leads to a public hearing, and it's typically the chief of police who decides if a disciplinary matter is handled internally or heads to a hearing. Jason Vio, CBC News, Windsor.
10: Ontario's police watchdog says a Windsor police officer won't be charged. This is after a man was injured during an arrest this past spring. The Special Investigations Unit says Windsor police officers responded on May 25th to a call about a man assaulting a woman at Pitt Street and Olette Avenue in downtown Windsor. They say the man fell forward on his face while fleeing after an officer used a stun gun, and he was taken to hospital with a skull fracture near the right eye. The SIU says the

0: use of a less lethal weapon made sense to incapacitate the man because he continued to flee even after being told to stop by police. After months of construction, Windsor's new East End bus terminal is up operating. CBC Windsor's Dulcin Chen was at the ribbon-cutting ceremony.
1: East Windsor bus riders won't be gathering at Tecumseh Mall anymore. That collection spot has been replaced by the $8 million East End Transit Terminal at Lauzon Parkway and Tecumseh Road East. James Chaco, Executive Director of Transit Windsor, says he doesn't have any traffic concerns with the new facility, even with a new Costco location set to open nearby.
2: So this allows for just a better overall flow, as I think as you've seen throughout the entire event today, how easily buses are moving around, being able to come on and off property. Again, this is a purpose-built facility to support Transit Windsor as opposed to the previous terminal at the mall.
1: But one regular bus rider, university student Aaron Doctor, can't help but notice the lack of coverage and the lack of nearby washrooms.
3: I feel like it's more of a minor inconvenience because I would always use the terminal at the Tecumseh Mall, which, especially for winter or if it's raining outside, it's much better because at least you have a place to stay in.
1: The city says it's anticipating an increase in pedestrian crossings of Lauzon Parkway, so it's planning to improve the signal crosswalks. Dulcin Chen, CBC News, Windsor.
0: Back to school will happen a day late for students at Vincent Massey Secondary School in South Windsor. Students returned today after the school was closed yesterday due to a water main break in front of the school. The school board says it has done water testing and the school will reopen for classes today. Canada's national women's hockey team will be coming to Windsor, and they'll be facing their rivals from across the border. The Canadian team will face the U.S. on October 28th. It's a pre-tournament game ahead of the 2026 International Ice Hockey Federation Women's World Championship in November. Carson Clark Bartolo is the director of House League for the Lakeshore Lightning girls hockey team.
4: This isn't just another hockey game. This will be Canada's first game since the 2026 Winter Olympics, and it will mark the beginning of a new Olympic journey for Canada's women's national team. And for hockey fans, it will also be an Olympic gold medal rematch, with Canada and the United States meeting again right here in Windsor. There is something pretty special to be said about that.
0: In the weather forecast, showers today, a risk of a thunderstorm, a high temperature of 26 degrees. It could feel like 35 with the Humidex.
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6: Where are you going?
7: Fixing tourism before this place turns into bingo nights and sad bake sales.
6: Do you even have a plan?
7: Greenlandic mask dancing with Auntie Vicky.
6: I'm thinking lights and music and a fog machine.
5: CIA has big plans in season two of the worldwide hit North of North. For those of you who haven't seen it yet, she is the show's main character, a young Inuk mother navigating big life changes in the small fictional Arctic community of Ice Cove. And in this new season, CIA is on a mission to help her town and herself in the process.
6: Since when are you doing level 10 cultural programming for tourists with equipment we don't even have?
7: Since I realized I've been doing the same small things for months now.
6: I need to go bigger if I want to be bigger. I blew up my whole life and I'm still just an assistant handing out pamphlets.
5: North of North is an award-winning joint production by CBC, APTN, and Netflix, and it is the vision of Stacey Agluk-McDonald and Alethea Arnacook-Baril, who are its creators, executive producers, and writers. Stacey's with me in our Toronto studio, and Alethea is in our Iqaluit studio. Good morning to you both.
8: Hola,
9: good. Hola, good. Good morning.
5: What does it feel like, Stacey? This is, as I said, this is a huge hit. Season one was top 10 on Netflix, the most ever watched show on CBC Gem. What is it like to create a hit show?
9: I actually didn't know we were the most watched show on CBC Gem. I think for the longest time, it just felt surreal. Like it wasn't quite sinking in. Also, like we're still working so hard, it just never stops. So like once in a while, we'd look up and see what was going on and just be stunned.
5: Alethea, when you looked up, what did you see? When did you realize that this was a hit?
8: I think it was when I was walking into the post office and someone from across the street just yelled, "We're so proud of you." And I have no idea who it was. It was just awesome because everyone around just kind of smiled and waved and were like happy for us. So it, global success. Yay. Awesome. But it feels really good to have it in your home community too.
5: Yeah, for sure. Mm-hmm. What do you think, I mean, and I want to talk about the home community, but there are fans in Japan

0: Now, local news and weather from CBC Windsor. I'm Tom Addison. Canada's national women's hockey team will be coming to Windsor, and they will be facing their rivals from across the border. The Canadian team will face the United States on October 28th. That's a pre-tournament game ahead of the 2026 International Ice Hockey Federation Women's World Championship in November. Carson Clark Bartolo is the director of House League for Lakeshore Lightning Girls Hockey.
1: This isn't just another hockey game. This will be Canada's first game since the 2026 Winter Olympics, and it will mark the beginning of a new Olympic journey for Canada's women's national team. And for hockey fans, it will be also be an Olympic gold medal rematch, with Canada and the United States meeting again right here in Windsor. There is something pretty special to be said about that.
0: A second pre-tournament game will be held in the United States. Details still to be announced. Canada will open the IIHF 2026 Women's World Championship on November the 6th. In the weather forecast, showers today with a risk of a thunderstorm, a high temperature today of 26 degrees. The Humidex could make it feel more like 35 degrees. Showers end this evening, then skies clear, an overnight low of 17 degrees. For Thursday, a mix of sun and cloud and a high of 24 degrees. Sunny on Friday and a high of 25.
2: Hello again, I'm Matt Galloway, and you're listening to The Current. Millions of children across this country are back to school this week, and while there are hopes for new friends and great teachers, there is also the hope that students are learning what they need to. Some in Canada are uncertain that that's actually happening, especially when it comes to math. We have spoken before on this program about alarm bells ringing for some about dropping math scores in this country. OECD standardized test scores out this week show that math scores on their test are at the lowest level ever in Canada. And so the CBC's Julia Poggle went to one school in Gimli, Manitoba, where staff say that big changes that they have made have meant big results for kids on their math tests. But along the way, Julia also unearths a deeper controversy about the best way to teach math. Here's Julia's documentary.

0: Now, local news and weather from CBC Windsor. I'm Tom Addison. Canada's national women's hockey team will be coming to Windsor, and they will be facing their rivals from across the border. The Canadian team will face the United States on October 28th. That's a pre-tournament game ahead of the 2026 International Ice Hockey Federation Women's World Championship in November. Carson Clark Bartolo is the director of House League for Lakeshore Lightning Girls Hockey.
1: This isn't just another hockey game. This will be Canada's first game since the 2026 Winter Olympics, and it will mark the beginning of a new Olympic journey for Canada's women's national team. And for hockey fans, it will be also be an Olympic gold medal rematch, with Canada and the United States meeting again right here in Windsor. There is something pretty special to be said about that.
0: A second pre-tournament game will be held in the United States. Details still to be announced. Canada will open the IIHF 2026 Women's World Championship on November the 6th. In the weather forecast, showers today with a risk of a thunderstorm, a high temperature today of 26 degrees. The Humidex could make it feel more like 35 degrees. Showers end this evening, then skies clear, an overnight low of 17 degrees. For Thursday, a mix of sun and cloud and a high of 24 degrees. Sunny on Friday and a high of 25.
2: I'm Tom Power. You're listening to Q. You're in the middle of my conversation with Rick Campanelli. If you are even remotely interested in music in the 90s and early 2000s in Canada, you might know him as Rick the Temp, one of the VJs at Much Music. Again, if you're not as familiar, this Canadian channel, which is dedicated to music videos, but was so much more for people of my generation. I mean, it was like a lifeline to art and culture and being cool. Anyway, never worked on me, but you know what I mean. Rick's new memoir tells the story of how he became Rick the Temp, about all the fun people, you know, he met backstage and all the amazing stuff he did at Much Music. But it also reveals something that no one really knew. Rick, that whole time, was developing a very serious gambling addiction that led to incredibly dangerous behavior. And in the next part of this conversation, you're going to hear just how bad it got and why he wants to tell his story now. The hint is it has to do with the gambling ads on TV and his young son. But to get there, I had to ask him, when did this sports betting start to get out of hand?
3: I think when I made the biggest bet of my life and I won. And this was, I wasn't even married to my first wife yet.
2: You were still at Much?
3: I was still at Much, yeah. And I had met someone that was in the world as well. And his buddy was a bookie. And
2: right, because you decided I want to go beyond pro line.
3: I did. I did decide that. But yeah, so I wanted to make a bigger bet. But I put a lot of money down on this one game. After gambling, not much.
2: How much was it?
3: Like a couple thousand.
2: Yeah.

0: read the book. It's like, that's Neville. He
1: was there the whole time.
0: To the story. Yeah. So like, if you think that's important to get that story told, then like, yes, there's more to mine from these gargantuan, like fourth, fifth, sixth, seventh books that were compressed into single one time two movies.
1: Yeah.
0: I don't know if we need to do it so soon after the first, because when you do an adaptation or a follow, you are like also imbuing it with like, okay, what have we learned about this? What has changed about this? I don't know if enough time has passed. And I think that the boycott against J.K. Rowling, regardless of whether it's well-spirited or anything else, it might be one of the most unsuccessful boycotts of all time. And I'm not sure how many people really are feeling that necessity to leave it behind. I'm not sure.
1: Well, Riley will be real mad when this show premieres on December 25th. I will talk to you then, Riley, on that particular on that very specific day. We got to leave it there. I really appreciate your time. You guys, it's been wonderful. Thanks again.
0: Thank you.
2: Thank you.
1: Of course, Roxana Haddad is a TV critic at Vulture. Riley Esno, Anishinaabe scholar from the Babadook First Nation. Jackson Weaver is senior writer at CBC Entertainment in Toronto. I'm Alameen Abdul Mahmoud. This is Commotion. We'll be back tomorrow. See you then.
3: Now, local news and weather from CBC Windsor. I'm Tom Addison. Canada's national women's hockey team will be coming to Windsor, and they will be facing their rivals from across the border. The Canadian team will face the United States on October 28th. That's a pre-tournament game ahead of the 2026 International Ice Hockey Federation Women's World Championship in November. Carson Clark Bartolo is the director of House League for Lakeshore Lightning Girls Hockey.
4: This isn't just another hockey game. This will be Canada's first game since the 2026 Winter Olympics, and it will mark the beginning of a new Olympic journey for Canada's women's national team. And for hockey fans, it will also be an Olympic gold medal rematch, with Canada and the United States meeting again right here in Windsor. There is something pretty special to be said about that.
3: A second pre-tournament game will be held in the United States. Details still to be announced. Canada will open the IIHF 2026 Women's World Championship on November the 6th. In the weather forecast, showers today with a risk of a thunderstorm, a high temperature today of 26 degrees. The Humidex could make it feel more like 35 degrees. Showers end this evening, then skies clear, an overnight low of 17 degrees. For Thursday, a mix of sun and cloud and a high of 24 degrees. Sunny on Friday and a high of 25.
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1: I'm Amanda Pfeffer. On the next Ontario Today, the link between brain injury and some contact sports.
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3: This is CBC Windsor News. I'm Tom Addison. At 12 o'clock, it's cloudy and 25 degrees in Windsor. The U.S. is retaliating to Canada's own retaliatory tariffs, with Donald Trump issuing proclamations that could ban the import of alcohol and several other products and imposing new tariffs on other goods. In the latest action in the escalating trade war, it's sure to affect some Ontario businesses. CBC's Clara Pasica has that story.
4: Our U.S. sales are already pretty well down to zero. Not 100% there. Today, they're 100% there.
5: Standing in his Etobicoke manufacturing facility, David Paul Vella, the CEO of Crown Custom Metal Spinning Inc., says Donald Trump's latest escalation has him rethinking business plans.
4: It's sort of like the last nail in the coffin. They've added another 25% on cookware products. Well, all our products are made of aluminum, so it was already hit hard.
5: At one point, he hoped to add a distribution center in the United States, but now says he wouldn't be able to make it work. Some Ontario businesses who were already facing months of hardship will soon face bans on their products or more tariffs. Daniel Tisch is with the Ontario Chamber of Commerce.
6: When the tariff is already much higher than your profit margin and there are other competing products in the market, it doesn't really make any difference because you've already destroyed the market and the availability of cheaper products for American consumers.
5: Tisch says businesses are living with uncertainty on both sides of the border, holding out hope that it's only for a short term. Clara Pasica, CBC News, Toronto.
3: Work has stopped on a 3D printed student residence at the University of Windsor. The multi-story project on California Avenue was started last fall. It was supposed to be completed this fall. JJ McMurtry is the president of the University of Windsor.
7: They haven't seen this kind of building before. And so there's various approvals that we have to go through. And we're in the process of trying to make our way through those approval processes. I mean, I'm sure everybody has that experience of frustration dealing with some version of a government agency. But we really think this is an important moment to do what we do best, which is educate people about the new technology.
3: McMurtry says the university is continuing to do research on that technology. He says they hope to have approvals to continue work on the student residence soon. CBC News has learned there will be no disciplinary action taken against a Windsor police officer accused of sexual assault by a female co-worker. Ken Price was found not guilty on all four charges last summer. That's when the internal investigation began, spanning several months. CBC Windsor's Jason Vio has details.
8: Sources say the Windsor Police Service has chosen not to discipline Staff Sergeant Ken Price after a lengthy internal investigation. Peel Regional Police conducted that investigation at the request of Windsor Police, and it started after Price was found not guilty of all four sexual assault charges in July 2025. Sources say that internal investigation did not substantiate the allegations, but internal investigations typically use the civil standard of proof, which is a lower bar compared to criminal proceedings where the evidence needs to be proven beyond a reasonable doubt. Now, in her decision at the conclusion of Price's criminal trial, Justice Jennifer Myers made a few important comments. She said she doesn't believe the complainant lied. She says it's, quote, highly likely that Price sexually harassed the complainant. She says Price's testimony was unreliable and that some parts of the complainant's testimony just didn't make sense, and that contributed to Price being found not guilty. The Windsor Police declined to comment on the story, saying workplace investigations are confidential unless it leads to a public hearing, and it's typically the chief of police who decides if a disciplinary matter is handled internally or heads to a hearing. Jason Vio, CBC News, Windsor.
3: The biggest rivalry in women's hockey is coming to Windsor. Officials announced yesterday that Canada and the U.S. will face off at the home of the Windsor Spitfires on October 28th. With more on that, here's CBC Windsor's Emma Loop.
9: Carson Clark Bartolo remembers what it was like to put on hockey equipment in a custodian's room back when girls didn't have their own dressing rooms at the rink. Now, she's head of house league for Lakeshore Light.

0: Lightning girls hockey, and some of the top players in the world will be here next month.
1: To have Hockey Canada coming here and having these girls in Windsor Essex seeing the opportunity and being able to say that they were here, they were a part of it, and they want to be there one day, I think is monumental.
0: It will be the first time the two powerhouse teams have played each other since the U.S. broke Canadian hearts at the Olympics earlier this year. The Windsor matchup will be a pre-tournament game ahead of the IIHF Women's World Championships in Denmark in November. Bill Bowler is the general manager for the Windsor Spitfires.
2: Today's announcement is so meaningful because it's our first time hosting a major event involving women's hockey.
0: Girls and women's hockey has been on the rise locally and beyond. And some of those minor league players will get to connect with the pros when they're in town.
3: Canada's national team will be in Windsor for several days leading up to the game, including practices and community outreach opportunities.
0: Tickets start at $68 each and will go on sale to the public on Thursday. Emma Loop, CBC News, Windsor.
4: In the weather forecast, cloudy skies this afternoon, a few showers, a risk of a thunderstorm, a high today of 26 degrees. The Humidex could make it feel like 35. Tonight, showers end early this evening, then skies clear, an overnight low of 17, a mix of sun and cloud tomorrow, and a high of 24 degrees. Right now, it is mostly cloudy and 26 degrees in Windsor.

0: our guest. He is a scientific director of the Brain Health Imaging Center at CAMH. That's the Center for Addiction and Mental Health in Toronto. And also Tim Fleiser, executive director of Concussion Legacy Foundation Canada. He's also a former CFL player, and we'll be able to take more of your hear more of your stories in about 90 seconds.
1: This is a CBC News update. Good afternoon. I'm Angela McInnes. A city committee is backing a proposed plan to change how London deals with dangerous dogs. It would create a graduated response based on the severity of a dog bite incident and the frequency of incidents. Depending on the situation, a dog could be ordered to a lifetime muzzle. There would be exceptions if the dog was acting in self-defense. City staff will come back next year with a proposed implementation strategy. Also, Canada's national women's hockey team will be coming to Windsor, and they'll be facing their rivals from across the border. The Canadian team will face the United States on October 28th. That's a pre-tournament game ahead of the 2026 International Ice Hockey Federation Women's World Championship in November. A second pre-tournament game will be held in the United States. Details still to be announced. Taking a look at the local weather forecast, today has showers with the risk of a thunderstorm, strong winds, a high of 26, but feeling more like 35 with the Humidex. More showers tonight, then cloudy with a low of 17. Tomorrow, a mix of sun and cloud, a high of 24, going down to a low of 13 at night. Friday is sunny with a high of 26. Saturday, sun and cloud with a high of 28. And Sunday, a mix of sun and cloud with a high of 25.
0: Welcome back. You're listening to the province's Open Line Show Ontario today. I'm Amanda Pfeffer. This hour, a conversation about brain injuries in contact sport. From your own experience, what do you wish you'd known? 1-888-817-8995.
2: New American research suggests at least one in four NFL players had evidence of the degenerative brain disease, chronic traumatic encephalopathy, or CTE, at the time of death.
3: We were unfortunately both surprised but saddened to see that the minimum rate was so alarmingly high.
0: Former CFLer Ken Avrare says he was sad to hear the results of the NFL study. He will be donating his own brain for research. During his career, he remembers a few big concussions.
4: And when I woke up on the turf, the team doctor was looking down at me. I asked him, what happened? He said, you got hit. I said, I know that, but what's the damage? He says, well, you broke your nose. You have three teeth went through your lip. You have a separated shoulder and a concussion.
0: He has some thoughts about how to protect young people.
4: I'd like to see young people avoid the contact of football. Work on the athleticism, the running, the catching, the throwing, the kicking, doing all that kind of stuff without worrying about getting creamed.
0: Still, his own sons are trying out for football. This hour, we're talking about brain injuries in contact sport. From your own experience, what do you wish you'd known? 1-888-817-8995. With us this hour, Neil Vazdev. He is a scientific director of the Brain Health Imaging Center at CAMH. Just to touch base on how this study was done. I know you don't know the details, the nitty gritty details, but it is interesting. Is 9 out of 10 of the actual donated brains had signs of CTE, where they were able to diagnose it, and then they were trying to look at all NFL players who had passed through that period. From up until 2021, and came up with this idea that the prevalence may be 1 in 4 or even higher. Can you explain a little bit about this study, about what it's trying to say?
5: Sure, I can start by breaking that number apart. Because the evidence of CTE isn't just one thing. They looked at 338 former NFL players' brains that were donated, and they've said 315 had it. So 93% of those brains. But CTE is staged. So there's four stages of CTE. There's stage 1, 2, 3, and 4. And like most diseases, stage 1 can be a small patch that you wouldn't know about, but stage 4 is something that the brain is visible.

unfortunately passed away due to those repeated head injuries. And with the work of and the advocacy of her parents, Gord and Kathleen, and the support of Lisa McLeod, who was then Minister of Sport in Ontario, we're able

0: guilty of sexual assault. Kanaan, whose real name is Kanaan Abdi Warsame, was accused of sexually assaulting a woman in her 20s in a Quebec City hotel room in July 2010. Warsame denied those allegations in his defense, insisting the encounter was consensual. In today's decision, the judge stated both versions of events were plausible and consistent on several points. Therefore, the court could not declare Kanaan guilty beyond a reasonable doubt. An Ontario man has been convicted of knowingly participating in a terrorist organization. Canada declared Adam Waffen a terrorist entity in 2021. The neo-Nazi paramilitary
1: terrorist group when he helped to film propaganda to promote terrorist activity against minorities. Adam Waffen division patches marching through a forest, firing guns, clearing a building, and burning flags. Forrestel said NIPAC also posted Autumn Waffen. The judge found NIPAC was closely associated with Autumn Waffen leader Matthew Elthorpe, who pleaded guilty to terror charges in March. The court heard he continued to associate with Elthorpe and other former Autumn Waffen members up until 2023. Jasmine Sepulveda, CBC News, Toronto.
0: U.S. President Biden in the trade war with Ottawa.
2: Ban them outright. Well, a price handicap of that magnitude for some businesses could have products where, well, they're already elective purchases, really, where consumers have a lot of choice. On the other hand, last night brought more lists of Canadian exports that are set to soon be hit with a new 50% tariff. The only green shoot, if you could call it that, is that the value of those, according to the briefing that U.S. officials gave last night, is about it. Janice McGregor, CBC News, Ottawa.
0: Norway is saying goodbye to King Harald V. A choir sings as pallbearers carry the Harald's coffin into Oslo's cathedral. His son, the new king, Håkon Hansky. Harald V died late August at the age of 89. He was Europe's oldest monarch. A researcher has resigned from leading AI firm Anthropic, accusing the company of gambling with human lives. Jacob Coxon says both Anthropic and OpenAI are racing to develop super intelligent models. Decade. A safety executive with Anthropic agreed with his statements, adding that he believes the risk of AI-caused human extinction stands at more than 10%. That comes as companies have been reporting that AI tools have been carrying out unauthorized hacks during tests in recent months. That's your World This Hour for CBC News.
3: Day has showers with the risk of a thunderstorm, strong winds, a high of 26, but feeling more like 35 with the Humidex. More showers tonight, then cloudy with a low of 17. Tomorrow, a mix of sun and cloud, a high of 24, going down to a low of 13 at night. Saturday, sun and cloud with a high of 28. And Sunday, a mix of sun and cloud with a high of 25.
4: Hey there, welcome to Bookends. I'm Matea Roach. Special onstage interview at Massey Hall in Toronto last November with nearly 2,000 of her fans in the audience. She told me all about what makes her tick and what keeps her writing 20...
5: Welcome everyone to... I'm thrilled to be here. This is an iconic venue. I have to say, for me as a broadcaster, as a music fan, as someone who's been to a lot of shows here in the audience, it means a lot to me to be here. Our guest tonight, though, is who you're here to see. Who really gives a crap about me when she's here?

0: Clap for that. And of course, the village of Three Pines, a fictional place that is so real. Readers show up in rural Kentucky from friends and family members to friends and family members with the instruction, you have to read this right now. She's been a journalist, a broadcaster, and is now decency, courage, and community. And a big community, not just within the novels, but join me in giving a warm welcome to tonight's guest of honor, Lupita.
1: Thank you. Oh, what a wonderful feeling. Thank you. All right, well, I'm leaving from the Eastern Townships.
0: Fair enough. Perhaps this is an improvement. So for folks in the room who might be newer to Louise's series, since the...
1: A wonderful photograph here in Toronto when we used to have this book fair that wasn't open to the public. It was for publishers and booksellers. And so I went, and the book hadn't come out yet, still life. So the publisher had me sitting there. I have a picture of me, I don't have a pen here, but holding a pen up here, because I had nothing to do, right? So I have that photo, I love it. Michael was there too, and there was the picture of the cover of Still Life behind me, and I had brown hair.
0: Yeah, that tells you something, that wasn't yesterday. Well, you know, 20 years on, your newest novels, The Grey Wolf and The Black Wolf, this terror plot, The Black Wolf, this is going to be a generally spoiler-free event, but it picks up in the aftermath just a few weeks later. Gamache is recovering and realizes this foiled attack was just a prelude to something deeper and darker. Politics, you know, deeper and darker, more dangerous even than what's going on in The Grey Wolf. And some international relationships between us and our neighbor. And some of
1: all the, fiction,
0: you know, yeah, nothing anyone's worried about at all. Foundational myths of security. I don't know. I see the news in the CBC elevator at work all the time. I'm learning a lot about foundational myths of security when I'm in the elevator. Tour. It's the first time in 20 years you've chosen to not tour in the United States right after releasing novel. With the exception of this one stop at the Haskell Free Library and Opera House on the border, but what your thought process was in deciding how you were going to tour with this book, how you were going to approach maybe even that event in particular?
1: Well, the Haskell was an obvious choice. How many here, because this is, the book came out a few weeks ago, how many here have actually read the book already? So again, no spoilers, but the Haskell actually does play a role in the book itself, and then obviously it became symbolic in a larger sense, in the macro sense of the politics that are happening now, because the Trump administration decided to not allow Canadians into the Haskell, and the borderline is painted right through the middle of the thing. The Canadian side... In such an elegant solution. I was so proud of them.

0: but not complete hearing loss. And so I really had to think about what it would be like. And it was either at the beginning of this book or at the end of the thinking about how lonely it is to be deaf, that he misses the little things, like just the easy conversations, the hearing Renmarie sneeze. It's not missing music, absolutely, missing all the big things, but scaring the grandchildren because he doesn't understand what they're saying anymore, and he talks too loudly to them, and he can see the fear in their face. Why is their grandfather yelling at them? He doesn't even know he's doing that. Mm. So that was very painful for me to write.
1: Yeah, I mean, can you expand on that, I guess? Like, painful, I guess, just to imagine what that would be like and kind of think about...
0: Yeah, imagining it, and also because I've come to care about these characters. Mm. In French, they're called personnages, which I think is more accurate, at least in this case. I don't think of them as characters. I think of them as people. And I've carried them with me for 20 years. And I owe them all and not have them do things that are out of character. And so when it's necessary to show them vulnerable or hurt, whether it is a physical trauma or a moral trauma, then it is painful because you need to feel it. I think one of the great things, mm-hmm. there's a line from Auden's, his elegy to Yeats, that has inspired a lot of the books. And it's, he wrote, "Mad Ireland hurt him into poetry." Isn't that brilliant? "Mad Ireland hurt him into poetry." What is that, 6-7 words? And in that sentence, you know everything you need to know about Ireland, about poetry, and about Yeats. How genius is that? But I think that that was often the case for me too, that I had to be hurt into being able to write these characters. Hurt, but also know enough about love, just know enough about life to create
1: these characters at this point. And you first introduced us to Inspector Gamache back in your debut, Still Life, in 2005. What was his origin story at that time? Like, where did he come from? What was going on for you that made you say, this is the guy that I want to focus on in my writing?
0: Well, every decision I made, what are the chances? So many books that are started are never finished, and so many books that are finished aren't fortunate enough to find a publisher. So I was pretty sure that the writing of it would be all the reward I was going to get. And so every decision was selfish. I created a village I would choose to live in. I populated it with characters I would want to hang around with. And I remember hearing that, whether this is true or not, it's one of these sort of literary myths, that Agatha Christie grew weary of Poirot. And did you hear about that? Did you hear that? And I don't know whether it's true or not, but I didn't want that to happen with my main character. And so I sort of thought about it for a while, but what happened there? And I think one of the issues was that Poirot never evolved. If you read The Mysterious Affair at Stiles, just a brilliant book, it was her first novel, and then you read books that were written in the 1960s, he essentially hasn't changed. He never gets married, he never has a romance, he never has close friends, he never has, never gets sick. Well, it gets a little cold every now and then. But I couldn't consider that a big evolution, too. I wanted to create a character in midlife who clearly had a history. It's like joining a conversation halfway through. And so you're curious about what happened before, as well as what's going to happen in the future. Mm.
1: Yeah, it is curious, because even from the first novel, it's we're meeting somebody who's undergoing some personal development as he works. We see, obviously, things change in Gamache's life over the course of the novels, but he's not like a new cop on the beat. He has been working.

0: marry. And turned out I did.
1: You're listening to my conversation with Louise Penny about The Black Wolf. We spoke last November at a live on-stage event at Massey Hall in Toronto. I'm Matea Roach, and this is Bookends. We'll be right back after the news.
2: This is a CBC News update. Good afternoon. I'm Angela McInnes. A city committee is backing a proposed plan to change how London deals with dangerous dogs. It would create a graduated response based on the severity of a dog bite incident and the frequency of incidents. Depending on the situation, a dog could be ordered to a lifetime muzzle. There would be exceptions if the dog was acting in self-defense. City staff will come back next year with a proposed implementation strategy. Also, Canada's national women's hockey team will be coming to Windsor, and they'll be facing their rivals from across the border. The Canadian team will face the United States on October 28th. That's a pre-tournament game ahead of the 2026 International Ice Hockey Federation Women's World Championship in November. A second pre-tournament game will be held in the United States. Details still to be announced. Taking a look at the local weather forecast, today has showers with the risk of a thunderstorm, strong winds, a high of 26, but feeling more like 35 with the Humidex. More showers tonight, then cloudy with a low of 17. Tomorrow, a mix of sun and cloud, a high of 24, going down to a low of 13 at night. Friday is sunny with a high of 26. Saturday, sun and cloud with a high of 28. And Sunday, a mix of sun and cloud with a high of 25.
1: Hi, welcome back to Bookends. I'm Matea Roach. Here's the rest of my conversation with Louise Penny at Massey Hall.
3: I mean, you've told us already quite a lot about Michael, your late husband, and just the love that you guys shared, is the way you talk about it even now is really moving. Tell me a bit more about what he's like. I love hearing stories about people that are clearly so important, so formative, and to just give you the opportunity to share a bit about him.
0: Yeah, he was a special guy. I have my nephews and sister-in-law here who knew him very well, and some other people, I'm sure, who also knew Michael. I remember the Christmases together. So he'd go in all dressed up as Santa Claus, and I would go in as Mrs. Claus, and he would give out the gifts and ho, ho, ho. And the first Christmas that we were together, there was a Christmas party at the Montreal Children's, and the kids were in the middle, and they had their toys, and they were playing, and the parents were there, and I was chatting with them. And I looked across the room, and there was Michael watching, and then he very slowly turned around and faced the wall. So it was pretty clear that his nose was crying. And he said that he knew, he was the only one there who knew which children would see another Christmas. And he was crying. So his job was brutal. And he would sit with the children through to say things to young parents no young parent should ever have to hear. But he was also the happiest person I've ever met, because he knew what a gift life was and what a betrayal it would be of those young people who do not get to live it, if those of us who do get to live it don't live it with gratitude, with courage, with the awareness of how lucky we are, with decency. And that's what Gamache has, and that's who Michael was.
3: Yeah. That's beautiful. Thank you so much for sharing that. That's really very beautiful.
0: Thank you. Thank you. That's for Michael.
3: Yeah. We're grappling with a lot of fear about what you were going to do, about the risk of leaving.
0: And he always believed in me, although it's like 5 years into writer's block, and now he's still supporting me, right? And he would come home, and he'd stopped asking me how the book was going. Because he was afraid.

0: didn't see it for all the darkness. And that's what I try to write about, the terror that exists inside each of us and what happens when you can get beyond it, when you can see goodness, that duality.
1: Yeah.
0: And that's, I think that's one of the great comforts in my life, is that the older I get, I hope the better writer I become, because I've just experienced more things. And the more screwed up I've been, the better writer. Works of genius. I was not. I could not. I had to be hurt into poetry. I had to be hurt into writing these novels. But there are many, many writers, thank God, who don't have to go through that.
1: They, yeah, imagination and sometimes deep research. Like, I've known writers that write, for instance, historical fiction about periods they haven't lived through. And then there's other writers who really, they do need to write from something that they've experienced. And it's so clear the inspiration that you draw from your own Eastern townships, and especially
0: it's ineffable. It really is. Michael and I just decided that we needed to set up a house, a home where neither of us had lived. We would be able to create a life in a community neither of us had lived in before. So we looked around. It could have been the Laurentians. It could have been anywhere, actually. Really, what I write about. I write about crimes, but really, I write about home. I write about belonging. I write about our yearning for community townships and to the community I've found.
1: Well, I mean, it's really wonderful hearing you talk about how you found community in the Eastern Townships. And then, of course, now you're part of building that community as well and really putting, like, Knowlton specifically on the map. You've opened a real cafe in your town inspired by the bistro in your novels.
0: I have.
1: That's like this actual place that people can go to and congregate and find that community experience.
0: Yeah.
1: What has it been like seeing something out of the imagination?
0: It's the most amazing experience to stand in my imagination, something I created 20 years ago, never thinking that it would be realized. Because of your generosity and your support of the books over the years, I was and still am in the financial position. Anyone else, they might want to get rid of the bookstore and turn it into something else, which would be their right, but I didn't want to run that risk. So I was in the position to be able to buy the building. And then under Danny and Lucy's bookstore, Brome Lake Books, there was an empty floor, which was just an office building. It was pretty dreary, but it was full height. And, you know, let's put on a play.
1: Let's put on a show.
0: Yeah.
1: We're going to save the town.
0: Yeah, we're going to save the town. That's it.
1: Yeah.
0: We'll put on a show.
1: I've watched enough Turner Classic movies in my life to know a Mickey Rooney film.
0: Yeah. Let's open a bistro and Mum can do the costumes. But it's so much easier said than actually, as it turned out, done. So it took, but it was so much fun because it was an empty slate. So I created the two, or caused to be created, the fires. You're entering the bistro. You're entering that entire in safe harbor that you are among friends. And I think, but where are you from? Have you read the books? Who's your favorite character? Or some people haven't read the books, and so they talk about that as well. And they're not, of course, served.
1: We have, you know, don't let the door hit you on the way
0: out. Exactly.
1: Go upstairs to the bookstore and learn.
0: Exactly.
1: There'll
0: you have
1: be
0: to hold one of my books.
1: You'll have back in.
0: Yeah.
1: You know.
0: Actually, maybe we should just charge them triple.
1: Yeah. You know, again, you've built this community. Obviously, there's the physical community space that we're talking about with the cafe. But you've built, obviously, a massive...
0: That's such a... Thank you for that question, Matea. I think back to that time I was talking about at the beginning, where

That was Louise Penny, the latest novel in her Armand Gamache series. We spoke on stage at Massey Hall back in November, joined by nearly 2,000 of her fans. Her team at Massey Hall. And as always, a huge shout out to our audio tech, Aronde Williams, and to the rest of the CBC Books team. I'm Matea Roach, and this is Bookends. Bookends is on your favorite podcast app twice a week. We've got two seasons worth of author interviews for you to dive into, and stay tuned for the incredible writers we have coming up in season three. New episodes every Sunday and Wednesday. Thanks for listening, and I'll see you next time. Because when the book ends, the conversation begins.

0: 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It's Canada's most prizes from the Canada Council for the Arts, a two-week writing residency at the Leighton Artist Studios at the Banff Centre for Arts and Creativity, and your work published on CBC Books. The contest closes November 1st. Next. And then it's What on Earth?
1: Hey, it's Leisha Grabinski. When hot summer weather turns deadly, we head to Vancouver's neighbors make sure society's most vulnerable stay healthy and hydrated in a pretty creative way.
2: From CBC News, The World This Hour, I'm Kaz Boivin. The top U.S. trade official says it is unhinged for Canadian leaders to characterize American tariffs as a trade war against Canada. In an interview with the Financial Times, Jameson Greer downplayed the significance of U.S. President Donald Trump's recent 50% levies. Greer insists Canadians have whipped up the dispute into a giant thing. He instead describes it as an economic and business interaction. Researchers are warning AI's rapid advances pose an existential threat to humanity. That's as companies at the heart of the accusations work to develop models capable of

0: right. That is the latest from Vancouver's Shade Awele with Tell Me, which moves up two spots to take number 12. Are you online right now? If so, head to CBC Music's YouTube channel to watch a stunning performance from Shade Awele. It's a whole vibe. I'm your guest host, Jeremy Ratt, and coming up, your local news.
1: This is a CBC News update. Good afternoon. I'm Angela McInnes. A city committee is backing a proposed plan to change how London deals with dangerous dogs. It would create a graduated response based on the severity of a dog bite incident and the frequency of incidents. Depending on the situation, a dog could be ordered to a lifetime muzzle. There would be exceptions if the dog was acting in self-defense. City staff will come back next year with a proposed implementation strategy. Also, Canada's national women's hockey team will be coming to Windsor, and they'll be facing their rivals from across the border. The Canadian team will face the United States on October 28th. That's a pre-tournament game ahead of the 2026 International Ice Hockey Federation Women's World Championship in November. A second pre-tournament game will be held in the United States. Details still to be announced. Taking a look at the local weather forecast, today has showers with the risk of a thunderstorm, strong winds, a high of 26, but feeling more like 35 with the Humidex. More showers tonight, then cloudy with a low of 17. Tomorrow, a mix of sun and cloud, a high of 24, going down to a low of 13 at night. Friday is sunny with a high of 26.

0: Hey there, I'm Chris Ensing in for Matt Allen. You're listening to Afternoon Drive here in southwestern Ontario. The U.S. has once again escalated its trade war with Canada, this time our booze is in the crosshairs. Coming up, what an American ban on Canadian alcohol could mean for our economy. And would you want to read your parents' dating diaries? An author in Stratford published her mother's journals, and she says that they offer a glimpse at social life a century ago. We'll have an interesting conversation coming up in this half hour. Matthew Trevithick joins us for a look at the news here. Hey there, Matthew.
1: Hey there, Chris. A London police constable has been charged with assault causing bodily harm in connection with a man's serious injuries, and teachers' unions are running ads pushing for better conditions in the classroom. Chris.
0: Thanks, Matt. And let's bring in Michael Hargraves here for a look at the weather. How are things going, Mike?
2: Things are going okay, Chris. Right now we have a temperature around 23 degrees in Windsor and in Chatham. We have a mix of sun and cloud, and in Sarnia and in London we have light rain.
0: A little bit of a storm passed through us here this afternoon in Windsor. Thanks for that, Mike. We'll keep our eyes on the sky and the radar to see what's coming over our way. It is about 6 minutes past 4 o'clock here on Afternoon Drive. 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
3: Hi, my name is Jeannie Lee. 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
0: Well, the United States has once again escalated its trade war with Canada. This time, they've taken a page out of the Liberal government's playbook. Yesterday, President Trump unveiled new tariffs and bans on Canadian products, including a ban on sales of most Canadian alcohol in the United States. That ban is set to come into effect on September 29th. And for more on this, we're joined by Robert

0: He's an associate dean of research at Dalhousie University and studies tariffs, sanctions, and economic weapons. Good afternoon, Rob.
1: Yeah, good afternoon.
0: Hey, how important of a market is the United States for Canadian alcohol? What could this ban mean for our industry?
1: Well, it's currently sitting at about $1.4 billion is what the exports of Canadian alcohol are abroad. And that's been consistently going up about 4% a year over the last few years. But the big factor here is that 90% of our export market for alcohol is to the United States. So this is massive. And even though we're kind of a thirsty bunch at home with a total alcohol sales of $25.8 billion, $1.4 billion is still very significant from the point of view of production side, and in particular, the spirits and distilleries. So of that $1.4 billion U.S., about $680 million U.S. is in spirits. So that's Canadian whiskey. That's your Crown Royal. That's Canadian Club. That's Weiser's. That's Iceberg Vodka, the whole deal. And from there, we see that viticulture, so vineyards and wineries, go down significantly to about 100, sorry, not even 100, that is $62 million U.S. And then when it comes to beer, sales of beer are only $20 million annually, only $20 million, but it's still $20 million. The big impact is that with the distilleries, you've got about 4,000 people who work directly with distilleries across the country. And if 90% of their export market is suddenly gone overnight, that is going to have an impact in the labor market, which is going to be in places outside of big cities. It's going to be in southern Ontario. It's going to be Manitoba. It's going to be Newfoundland. It's going to be Alberta.
0: Yeah, for the folks that are listening to this in Windsor, you know, that city is built on, some would say, either the cars that were crossing the river or the liquor that was getting smuggled. The people over at J.P. Weiser's that are making Canadian Club, this is what you're saying is this is going to be a tough or could be a tough time for folks.
1: It's going to be brutal. I'm not sure if we're going to go right back to the rum running days, although it's tempting, but we're definitely going to see a big challenge. And it's one where we have to sit back and ask ourselves, well, we've had the symbolic shots fired. People who work for Jack Daniels were laid off when all the provinces quit buying Jack Daniels. Well, now it's going to hit home to Weiser's and to Crown Royal. And then what? How does the Canadian government help that? This is something we can predict and be prepared for. And then how do we get this resolved? Do we find ways to open those markets back up stateside? Do we send a trade delegation to a place like Singapore, where there's a global hub in Asia that pushes a lot of booze already? Maybe there's more room for Canadian products on those markets there. Also in Europe, but Europe's a pretty saturated market, and there's a lot of local tastes that sometimes are objectionable to outside influences. So it's a tough one, especially how much of a staple Canadian spirits have been in the U.S. market for many years.
0: Wow. I stick on that, on the idea of Weiser's here and the impact it can have for a place like Windsor. But I think about Labatt's in London too. You're saying beer production, generally it's made and then consumed in Canada?
1: Yeah, most of it. Most of it is. And that's, our beer sales, like, this is not the cleanest denominator to do division on, but just put it in perspective, beer sales in Canada amount to about $9.1 billion domestically, whereas $20 million U.S. is what heads down to the States. So, yeah, you will find Labatt Blue. You'll find some of the Molson products there. You could even find, just this month, in fact, you could find Moosehead beer from New Brunswick available at cheaper prices than local craft beer in places like New Jersey and New York. So there's an appetite for it, and it certainly has an impact, but nothing like the spirits market.
0: And are we, when we think about the concept of trying to increase sales, does interprovincial trade have anything here that could help folks?
1: I think now's the time to really put the pedal down on this one and get going. Many economists have said, look, if you take these interprovincial trade barriers off, the Canadian economy will find a way to get about $2 billion out of it. So let's do it. Let's see what we can really do to cut through the

0: red tape that holds up products, that holds up labor trade between provinces, that have these logistical snags of transportation. Let's see if the premiers have all smiled and shake hands and signed documents to say, get it done. Let's get it done. I mean, to the point where you'll be able to see both Nova Scotia and Okanagan wine available in Ontario and both products in each other's places. And, you know, it might be a challenge. I'm not saying it won't be, but it's a step in the right direction so that other industries can follow suit, as opposed to saying, oh, geez, we have to get our goods to a U.S. market. How can Canada be more efficient getting things east-west?
1: When we think about the two things that the trade war is sort of identified as target points, it's alcohol, it's booze and vehicles that they're really focusing on. Did you predict, like, why do we think that's the case?
0: Well, that's a good question. Booze is sort of an easy one because it is a controlled substance that governments do have the power to turn the taps on or off if they so desire. And with Canada's provincial liquor control boards, They did exactly that last year, just say, oh, we're going to pivot away from the U.S. market. They weren't technically banning it. They just weren't buying it. So that was the one move. Now, Trump's order is his own Sharpie stroke that's effectively banning made-in-Canada alcohol altogether. So in both cases, government does have control over liquor. With cars, I think that's just Trump's personal ambition. I think that he's hung around with enough folks like Elon Musk and others to say that the manufacturing plants should go down to the States. And the wild part about that is that both this Canadian prohibition that's coming in now and the attempt to try to get U.S. automakers in the U.S., that's all going back to tariff acts and prohibition from the 1930s. And they didn't work then. They actually drove the U.S. deeper into depression, and they had inflation crisis on their hands because once these tariffs go up, people just quit buying the goods from the country that's issuing the tariffs. So right now we got a tariff war, but I think the boycotts are going to be coming up pretty soon too. But in the meantime, I mean, all the longstanding infrastructure that's been built in places like Windsor, this is hurting hard, and the Canadian government's got to recognize that.
1: Mm-hmm. Well, we certainly see it every day when we're out talking with folks. Thanks so much for taking the time, Rob. I appreciate it.
0: My pleasure. All the best.
1: Rob Hewish is the Associate Dean of Research at Dalhousie University. That ban that we were talking about on certain Canadian alcohol into the United States set to come into effect on September 29th. Yan Qing started releasing music while she attended the University of Toronto, and a lot of it is about navigating young adulthood, trying to balance a stable career with your artistic aspirations. Here's Wandering.

0: That's Wandering, a song from Yan Qing out of Toronto. All right, it's about 4:18 here on Afternoon Drive. I had a swell time. It's a phrase Anne Milne heard many times while reading her mother's diaries dating back to 1929. They tell the story of a young girl living in Bayfield, Seaforth, and later Toronto. Now, she found these diary entries so compelling that she decided to publish the diaries for others to enjoy. And she's on the line here now to talk about the book titled I Had a Swell Time. Anne, how you doing?
1: I'm doing very well. Thank you.
0: Hey, tell us about your mom here. What should we know about her?
1: Well, she was, we'll start with, she was a huge CBC fan.
0: Hey, we love it.
1: Know that, yes. She loved to read. She loved books. She loved the outdoors. She loved, like a beautiful summer day. She talks a lot about herself as she was growing up. She recorded it kind of as she was going through these days that she was, when she was High Park, Toronto, Seaforth, and Bayfield.
0: Wow. I just, to find something like this. So your mother, Bernice, when you found these diaries, did you hesitate at all to look at them?
1: That's a good question. I get that question a lot. And I have to say that the diaries weren't really a secret. We knew that they were there. They were in a box jumbled together out in the garage. And we did have a moment she had passed in 1995, and my father was selling the house, and my sisters and I were sitting on the floor. We're rifling through the diaries and we're reading sections of them and kind of having a laugh. And my father stepped into the doorway, looked at what we were doing, and said, "All these years, I never looked at any of those." And then he turned and left. But it took the wind out of our sails for a moment there. We had to consider, like, is this an intrusion of her privacy? But I have to say, she had cancer for 10 years, and she lived in a house with a fireplace. They could have gone up at any moment. Mm-hmm. And another thing was, she had read them in her senior years. There's a couple of notes where it's her shaky handwriting in the margin. And who would those notes be for, if not for a reader? So I feel okay that we've read them and that we're publishing them.
0: Those notes, it must have been interesting to read too, to see your mom share the perspective she had on herself when she was younger.
1: Yes, it's an unusual thing to get such a clear picture of who your mother was when she was a girl.

0: And that's the key to this diary, is you're watching a young girl grow up from age 12 through to when she's 23 and she's a young married woman. Hmm. It's a genuine coming of age story.
1: So what's life like for somebody who's 12-year-old in Bayfield 100 years ago?
0: I can read you a passage from 1935. Would you like that?
1: This will be the most scandalous thing that has happened in my career. Yes, please leave a passage from your mother's diary. Yes.
0: Okay, it sort of speaks to how much these kids were enjoying themselves on the beach and in the pavilion. So this is Wednesday, August 28th, 1935. Terribly cold, dull, and rough. Stayed on the beach till 5 in the aft and went to a wiener roast with Phil and Neil and company at night. Then Norma dragged me up to the dance. She knew everybody, of course, and except for Jim R., I was stranded. I had 5 dances with Bill Tillman, and he made the funniest cracks. Was my face red? Somebody wanted to know who was the 13-year-old dancing with Bill. It was me. Jim R. called me a flirt, and we had an awful row. We're through. He's taking Norma to the dance Friday night, but said he'd break his date with her if I broke my date with Phil, but nothing doing. I've had enough of breaking dates.
1: Oh, my gosh. Is that your mom? Does that connect with the mom that raised you? Yeah?
0: Yes. Yeah. I think why I chose this one is that this circle of friends all dating each other kind of back and forth, and it just seemed to be part of the norm. That took me by surprise.
1: Wow. And the openness, and to write it down with the initials, the names, the flirt, even the language she's using, the way that she's describing her life. Is there slang that you remember from these entries that you've picked up now?
0: Well, swell was a really popular one, and she will often say she had a swell time, she had lots of fun, or it was grand. Grand was another one. Surprisingly, beaucoup. She will say she liked somebody beaucoup.
1: Beaucoup. I like that. Yeah. I like that. Yeah. The later entries, were there ones that maybe were a bit more difficult to read or to understand or gain perspective on for your mom?
0: Well, the diary ends, the book ends with her first year of marriage. Like she recorded her whole first year of marriage, which that's a bit of a thing to read your parents' first year of marriage.
1: Yeah.
0: But she did record diaries later, from 1982 until she died in 1995. Those ones were a little bit different because myself and my siblings and the rest of the family, they are in there, and her opinions on us when she's mad at us, when she's mad at us, that was mostly it.
1: Did reading these give you a perspective on how you write and whether or not you're carrying a diary with you?
0: Yes. I have tried a few times. I've never been able to maintain the kind of consistency that she did. And I find that this is what she did was very different than modern style journaling. Often journaling is you're spilling your stream of consciousness onto the page. You're getting rid of any angst and so on that you feel. So that that to me is very different from what she was doing. She just says where she went, with whom, and kind of what was important to her at those moments.
1: Hmm. I wonder what the conversation was like with you and your family when you get past reading them, and now you're speaking about putting them out for the world. What were some of the opinions?
0: Actually, we're pretty we're together on this. She would be thrilled a bit that people are reading something that she wrote, and that they are maybe looking at it as a bit of social history. She would be quite chuffed about that. A couple of times when I've talked with my siblings about this, we've had moments of they're saying that they don't recognize her in the pages. I think my familiarity with the because I transcribed it and did all the editing,

0: see her in there clear as a bell. Just the entry that I just read you, where she starts out, she mentions the weather first. She was always very aware of the weather, too hot, too cold, all of that sort of thing. So that to me is consistent. She loved to have fun. That's consistent. That's there. That's her. The biggest, I'm drifting away from your question here, but the biggest surprise for me was how many boyfriends she had before my father.
1: That's something to learn, eh? That's certainly, was there no mention of these in your conversations, I guess?
0: No. As far as I knew, she met my father, and they did. They met when she was 16. But as far as dating other people, I had no idea. And I had no idea of the number of boys that she dated and how she dated. This whole thing of this group all kind of cross-dating back and forth, and this one on Wednesday night and that one on Friday night and going to a picnic on Sunday with the other one. That thing was very different from my own experiences. Mm-hmm. And she never, as far as I know, she never talked about that.
1: Respectfully, it sounds like a Love Island for Bayshore, but from 100 years ago, like a reality, like you're really getting into this with your mom. Did your dad ever read any of these?
0: I don't believe he did. No. Mm-hmm.
1: And I wonder here now, you mentioned at the beginning of this that she was a fan of CBC, which is a nice thing to say. How do you think that she would feel having one of her entries about her dating life read out over the CBC airwaves?
0: I really think that she would be thrilled to bits that people are reading something that she wrote, and that there is value in what she wrote and in the social history of that, and that we can look at that entry that she talked about, and it gives us a sample of how those kids on the beach had fun on the beach and went to the dance at night and dated each other back and forth. And it's just, I think she'd be fine with that.
1: Yeah, it does. It represents a time of joy. And that's a nice way for me to get to know Bernice. I really appreciate your time, Anne. Thanks so much for joining us.
0: Oh, thanks for having me.
1: Anne Mailen joined us from Stratford there. She published her mother's diaries in a book called I Had a Swell Time. For more information, if you want to get your hands on a copy of that book on Anne's mother's diary, go to ihadaswelltime.ca. She'll also be in Bayfield tomorrow for an event hosted by the Bayfield Historical Society. That's at 7 p.m. at TSJ Hall. What a conversation there. I could not imagine stumbling across something like that. Coming up after your 4:30 news here on the program, we're going to have a conversation about an AI swarm raising concerns about the rapidly advancing technology, experts saying it could put human infrastructure at risk. We'll also hear about how airline security has evolved over the years as we look back on the 9/11 anniversary this week. 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
2: This is CBC News. For Southwestern Ontario, your 4:30 regional news. Good afternoon, I'm Matthew Trevithick. A number of Canadian industries are feeling the pressure of the escalating trade war. Yesterday, the Trump administration announced it will ban certain Canadian imports like alcohol and add more Canadian products to the list of goods subject to a 50% tariff. The latest U.S. bans and levies take effect September 29th. Mahmoud Nanji is a policy fellow at Western University's Ivy Business School and a former Ontario Associate Deputy Finance Minister. He says all this creates more uncertainty in the economy.
3: I think one of the things that has become very apparent is that Canada has become too reliant on the United States, and we need to diversify. So that diversification strategy is going to be hugely important. The upcoming investment summit is an important contributor to trying to deal with that, finding new trading relationships.
2: He says Canada's small and medium markets are too reliant on the U.S. market, and businesses need to think about other approaches while pushing a Buy Canadian approach. Ontario's police watchdog has charged a London constable with assault causing bodily harm. The Special Investigations Unit says the charge stems from an incident on March 18th, during which a man was seriously injured. The agency says a man had been taken to hospital after being arrested and apprehended under the Mental Health Act.

0: While there, the SIU says there was an interaction with an officer that resulted in the man sustaining serious injuries. No further detail is provided. Constable Stephen Farrand is due in court in London on September 22nd. With students back in class, unions representing Ontario teachers are running advertisements calling for better classroom conditions. It comes after teacher contracts expired with no new deal in place, leading to questions about potential strikes. Queen's Park reporter Lorenda Redicop has more.
1: This is my classroom.
2: It's an ad by the Elementary Teachers Federation of Ontario.
1: There's not enough of anything.
2: In Union Station, another ad campaign by the Union for English Catholic Teachers. One large poster reads, "Invest in us, we're worth it," beside a boy with a backpack. Teachers' contracts expired September 1st. Negotiations stalled while the Ontario Labour Relations Board determines which issues are local, which are central.
3: I'm an optimist.
2: Renee Jansen-Indewall is president of the Catholic Teachers Union. He also says this about the bargaining.
3: My experience tells me this is going to be a very difficult round, and it tells me it's one the members are very committed to.
2: Minister Paul Calandra was not made available for an interview, but last month said he too was optimistic. He points to increased spending in education, though critics note it's less per student given inflation. NDP education critic Chandra Pasma.
4: He ragged the puck all summer by fighting them on what was actually going to be negotiated centrally versus locally.
2: Experts say it could be months before the Ontario Labour Relations Board ruling, meaning if there is labour strife, it too is still months away. Lorenda Redicop, CBC News, Toronto.
0: The United Nations says long-term global warming will exceed 1.5 degrees Celsius within the next few years. It's urging the world to do what it can to try to keep temperatures as low as possible. Katrina Evinson is an associate professor and chair in geography and environment at Western University. She says it's hard to slow down from the path we've been on, but we shouldn't give up.
5: One of the concerns, right, when we go over 1.5 degrees C is that we can reach what are called tipping points. So all of a sudden, you know, the ice sheets melt on Greenland or in Antarctica, and that suddenly has a super impact on our climate system. So everything we can do to keep it below 1.5 degrees C, keep that rise as small as possible, is super important right now.
0: She says it's not clear whether the upcoming super El Nino effect is caused by global warming, but when combined with higher temperatures, it'll make our weather very unpredictable and most likely more extreme. Officials with Environment Canada say the El Nino event could be one of the strongest on record, with forecasts calling for sea surface temperatures exceeding 3 degrees. As a result, most of Canada is in for a drier and warmer fall season, with wintry weather arriving later than normal. Marko Markovic is a physical scientist with Environment Canada.
6: For the long-term impact in Canada for this winter and spring is warmer and drier, because we have warmer and drier conditions. The soil is very dry, so it's very prone to forest fires. So these are the main effects of El Nino into a winter and spring.
0: A strong El Nino can shift rainfall and temperature patterns worldwide and fuel extreme weather. The UN World Meteorological Organization has said its forecasts show a near 100% likelihood that El Nino will persist through February, fueled by exceptionally warm Pacific Ocean temperatures. Speaking of severe weather, officials in Toronto say they've received an engineering report from the owners of Rogers Stadium assessing damage to the venue after last Wednesday's storms. The city did not share details of the report's finding, but says it will continue to work with the stadium owner throughout this process. An unsafe building order was issued by the city after major thunderstorms wreaked havoc on the temporary stadium, collapsing parts of its north grandstands. AC/DC is expected to play a sold-out concert next week for the venue's final show of the season. And Chris, that's your regional news for Southwestern Ontario.
7: Thanks out there, Matt. Coming up here, is AI getting out of hand? Experts raising the alarm about the technology's rapid sophistication and reach. We'll have a chat about that. And we're also going to head over to the airport here, where cultural historian Ainsley Hawthorne is going to chat us about the history of airport security. We'll get a sense of how easy it might have been to access a plane way back in the day and the history of security here in Canada. But before we do any of that, let's bring in Michael Hargraves here for a look at the weather.
8: Thanks so much, Chris. Overnight tonight, we have a few showers and a risk of thunderstorm, and we have a low temperature of 18 degrees. For tomorrow, a mix of sun and cloud and a high temperature of 25 degrees, with the Humidex feeling closer to 30.
7: Thanks out there, Mike. It is 4:36 here.

0: We're on Afternoon Drive. I'm Chris Ensing in for Matt Allen. And we heard earlier in our show about the hit this alcohol ban the U.S. has put on could make in places like Windsor. Canadian alcohol banned from entering the U.S. as of September 29th. It's going to hit an industry that sells a lot of alcohol to American customers. Cal Bricker is the president and CEO of Spirits Canada. He's speaking with CBC's David Common on how the latest ban could impact Canadian businesses.
1: You had already been facing a 50% tariff. I wonder, had that made those products essentially unsellable in the U.S.? Does this ban just officialize what had already been happening?
2: I don't think so. I mean, different producers are going to manage it in different ways. Some will absorb it, some will pass it along, some will pass some of it along. Plus, there's inventories that are in the U.S. that I'm sure that a number of the folks that are my members will work their way through. But, you know, anything that's a headwind like that in an industry that's already being challenged is a significant pressure on us.
1: When you talk about absorbing it, how does a producer do that at 50%?
2: Not easy. I mean, we're operating on razor thin margins, and it just makes our products that much more, less lucrative when it comes to selling in the U.S. And it's in a very, very important market for us. For example, if we're looking at Crown Royal, we sell more Crown Royal in Texas than we do in all of Canada. That's how exposed we are here.
1: So it's a big hit. What do the producers do? Are they going to have to figure that out now?
2: Well, I think everybody's going to have to figure out. I mean, we're not alone. I mean, there's a whole number of sectors in the country right now that are trying to take on what all this announcement meant yesterday. I mean, we're very hopeful. It's to September 29th. It's all coming into effect. We're hopeful that the two sides can return to the table and get some kind of a resolution here, because this isn't helping anybody.
1: Cal, the Americans are arguing this was a long time coming, that when 8 Canadian provinces pulled U.S. booze off their shelves, that it was tantamount to a ban, and they say they're reciprocating only in kind. Do you think it was the right move for those Canadian provinces to pull U.S. alcohol off their shelves?
2: Well, I mean, obviously we wouldn't support pulling off alcohol off the shelves, but the real situation that the provinces face here is they don't really have very much they can retaliate with. So if you're not looking at alcohol, which they can actually control, the list is very, very short. So that's I think why we were targeted. The other thing is that people notice it. So there's a political element to this as well.
0: Cal Bricker is the president and CEO of Spirits Canada. What do you think about this? Is this another move in this tariff war that's going to affect you? We want to hear about it. Send us a text, 226-377-2651. That number again, 226-377-2651. We want to hear from you about America's threat to ban Canadian alcohol from entering the United States as of September 29th. All right, Friday marks 25 years since the 9/11 attacks, and one of the lasting impacts was airports around the world upgrading their security measures. But long before, airport security was evolving in response to threats of violence. Ainsley Hawthorne is a cultural historian and CBC contributor who explores the connections between past and present. She joins us now to tell us about the early days of airport security in Canada. Ainsley's in St. John's, Newfoundland and Labrador today. Good afternoon. How you doing?
3: Good afternoon. Very well, thank you.
0: What did airport security look like back in the day, in the beginning here, when air travel's just getting started?
3: When the airline industry was getting off the ground, the safety focus was really on ensuring the aircraft themselves were safe and reliable and crew members were properly trained to operate them. There were guards in airports, but they did the same type of policing you'd expect anywhere. So officers monitored for crimes like theft, vandalism, and break and enter. Passenger screenings, as we know them today, were non-existent. You could walk right up to a plane with your ticket like you were getting on a bus, no ID necessary. And there was no real consideration given to the possibility that passengers or crew might want to intentionally cause harm during a flight until a series of hijackings that began in the 1960s.
0: Wow, yeah, that idea of just walking up and getting on, nobody checks bags, just go on ahead. It changes, though. The first time an airplane gets hijacked, can you tell us about that?
3: Yes, so hijackings weren't new in the

1960s, but before then, they'd been few and far between. In the 40s and 50s, some Eastern Europeans hijacked planes to escape from behind the Iron Curtain, but that wasn't really seen as a problem by Western nations. Actually, the defectors were often granted asylum in Western countries. Then, what happens in the late 1960s is a sudden surge in hijackings. They start happening all over the world, as many as one or two a week at times, and they take on a bit of a different character. Some hijackers are still interested purely in transportation. Canada's first reported hijacking

0: Canadian authorities, they weren't sure how to charge him because hijacking a plane wasn't illegal in Canada. There was no law against it. Until the early 1970s, guns were actually allowed on planes in many cases.
1: Wow. I worked in Wabash for a little bit out in Labrador, and there was always a conversation about a hijacking happened there. And that always amazed me, the idea that there was nothing wrong with him having the gun on the plane. It was that he decided to do something that led to something else. What are some of the other reasons so many people were hijacking planes at the time?
0: Well, one reason was money. Some hijackers were extortionists who held passengers and aircraft for ransom. And then there were political motivations. Members of various militant groups took airline passengers hostage, often trying to exchange them for political prisoners. In 1969, two members of the FLQ, the Front de Libération du Québec, a Quebec separatist group, hijacked a flight from New York to Miami. And after the October crisis in 1970, a year later, when FLQ members kidnapped two people and ultimately killed one of them, Canadian officials became even more concerned that homegrown threats could actually bleed over into air travel.
1: What do we start to see security measures taking place in response to these threats? What does that look like?
0: Well, first, the Canadian government added hijacking to the criminal code in 1972, so they'd have a mechanism for dealing with this type of crime. And Transport Canada began supplying airports with X-ray machines for scanning carry-on baggage and metal detectors for scanning passengers. Now, anyone could still walk through the security checkpoint and right up to the gate to say goodbye to a loved one. You didn't need a ticket for that. And checked baggage wasn't usually inspected at all. Then, in 1985, came the Air India bombing, which is still considered the most deadly act of terrorism in Canadian history. Sikh separatists based in Vancouver planted explosives on Flight 182 from Toronto to Mumbai. They hid the bombs in their checked luggage and then didn't board, so they weren't on the plane when it exploded near Ireland, killing 329 people. After that, Canada not only required checked bags to be screened, but also cross-referenced with the list of passengers actually on the plane. So when a bag can't be matched to someone on board, it's removed. And if you traveled by air, you might have been on a flight that was delayed for bag removal because a passenger, say, missed their connection.
1: Wow. Okay, so we start to see those types of changes. September 11th happens, and we see changes again. How did that affect air travel?
0: Yes, what was radical about September 11th was that the hijackers turned the planes themselves into weapons. That's how they were able to cause so much destruction in a relatively short amount of time. Before then, it was airline companies that were responsible for passenger and baggage screening, which created a kind of patchwork across the country and a conflict of interest because many airlines wanted to keep costs low and customers happy. After September 11th, a new crown corporation, CATSA, was created to oversee airport security in Canada and ensure security officers meet a national standard no matter where they are in the country. Since then, screening requirements like removing your shoes and putting all your liquids in a Ziploc bag were adopted in response to other attempted attacks. But many of those types of measures have been criticized as a kind of security theater that's unlikely to foil a real terrorist plot because people are adaptive, they'll check what security measures are in use, and that introduces new problems like racial profiling. Throughout its history, airport security has been largely reactive, responding to threats after they happen, and analysts have argued some tragedies might have been prevented with proactive measures like intelligence sharing. So today, we're seeing, on the one hand, new technologies that are changing and streamlining the way we're screened at airports, and on the other hand, forward-looking security policies and cooperative approaches behind the scenes. But only time will tell if they succeed in helping authorities spot the next threat before it happens.
1: Yeah, such a wild thing to comprehend what you have to look out for, and the idea that so long ago we weren't looking for anything.
0: Yes, so much has changed in a relatively short amount of time.
1: Yeah, that's a great chat, Ainsley. Thank you so much for joining us.
0: Thanks for having me.
1: Cultural historian Ainsley Hawthorne in St. John's, Newfoundland and Labrador this afternoon.

0: that there is Everything at Once by Windsor Band, Talking Violet. Well, tech experts are warning about dire consequences if AI continues to rapidly evolve beyond human control. Last week, more than 100 companies, including OpenAI and Anthropic, signed an open letter saying essential human services and infrastructure are at risk as AI-enabled cyber attacks become more and more widespread and sophisticated. You might have heard about an incident where OpenAI agents went rogue in July. The AI agents, they built a covert message board to collaborate and then cheat on their individual tasks. Then these agents, they tried to cover their tracks. They hacked into a billion-dollar company. Duncan Casbags joins us now with his thoughts. He's executive director of the Global AI Risks Initiative and the Center for International Governance Innovation. Good afternoon.
1: Good afternoon.
2: A lot of people are talking about AI. Let's get the AI agent term explanation. What are we talking about when we say an AI agent?
1: Well, a great question. I think we're all familiar with AIs that can talk to us. AI agents are AIs that can actually take action on our behalf. Obviously, very useful if we can have AIs that we can delegate certain tasks to. But it is also the more agency that we give these systems, the more of a risk it presents as well.
2: Okay, that's a good explanation and a starting point here. What are the red flags we see from this Hugging Face incident?
1: Well, there are a few, really. I think this incident happened in the summer and didn't get quite enough attention, in my point of view, given just what a big story this actually is. And it's I think great now that there's been a lot more attention to it. It's interesting. It's concerning in terms, first of all, of just the cyber hacking capabilities that we've seen from these systems. We've seen that in previous ones as well. When Mythos came out a few months ago, that was a real sort of warning shot as well, just to see that these AIs are able to identify cyber vulnerabilities, but then also design successful exploits, and then actually, as we're seeing in this case and others, carry them out. But then I think what was particularly dramatic about this latest OpenAI Hugging Face incident is that it's really been a case where we've seen large numbers of, hundreds of different AI agents working together to first break out of OpenAI, find ways to escape into the internet, despite that not having been intended. Then find very sophisticated exploits to break into a multi-billion-dollar company of in Hugging Face, and to do all of this without even being OpenAI having been aware of it. So this is it's really an indication at the same time of two trends. One, which is about the increasing capabilities of these AI systems to carry out increasingly sophisticated multi-step actions. But

0: as, or maybe even more importantly, it's just further evidence that basically the companies don't yet know how to make these AIs act in ways that they want to. It would be, you know, worth a lot more to them if they could create reliable AI systems, but because of the way these AI systems are made, they are not reliable. They will take actions which we can see they understand are not what we wanted them to do, and they will go to great lengths to cover it up. We're just seeing more and more evidence of that, and that's the other really concerning aspect of this.
1: Yeah, there's two things there that really, you know, stand out to me. The idea that they can't control them the way that they want, and that these bots are able, or these agents are able to cover their tracks, so to make it look like they didn't do anything, or try to make it look like they didn't.
0: Yeah, and in this case, there are a number of ways where, you know, that failed, fortunately. I mean, first of all, the systems are incredibly, increasingly smart and able to, you know, they have superhuman abilities at developing and conducting these exploits, but they're also still fairly stupid in other ways and made some false assumptions and also continue to use their chain of thought, which allows us to actually see what they're thinking. So, you know, we've gotten lucky in a number of ways, and that we have actually been able to detect this case and it didn't go too far. I think where the real concern arises, and this is the message that these sort of, you know, our Nobel Prize winning AI scientists, Turing Prize winners, and even the companies themselves have been warning about for a few years, is that as the AI systems become more and more capable, we may no longer be able to detect or stop what's happening. And that's what I think we need to be seeing this as a warning shot and reacting appropriately.
1: Well, we think about how effective cyber attacks can be at taking us down when we have systems that we rely on. And so when we see these AI agents that can move in ways that we don't expect and for reasons that we may not want, I think about your critical infrastructure, essential services. What steps do these companies want to take to see those protected?
0: Yeah, well, I think, first of all, that's only going to be half of the equation or part of the equation, but it is an important one. Companies around the world are going to and individuals too, and governments, we're all going to need to realize that we're potentially entering a much more hostile climate in terms of cyber attacks, where it's becoming very cheap for highly effective cyber attacks to be mounted by malicious individuals, even groups, rogue states, you name it. Also, potentially, as we've seen in this case, by AI systems, you know, acting of their own accord. So we are going to need to take the steps, particularly starting with our most critical infrastructure, to harden those against attack. There are an incredible number of vulnerabilities that we've, you know, managed to get by with so far, but we are going to have to very rapidly, and we'll need to use, to some extent, you know, trusted AI tools to help us patch those gaps. I would point out that that won't be enough, however. The other side of the question is that we really do need to look at what we're doing in terms of what's happening in terms of creating these more and more capable systems, because if the trend continues towards making ever more powerful AI systems, including where the AI is making the more powerful systems itself, which we're, you know, nearing the full automation of AI R&D, if that trend continues on the one hand, and on the other hand, we see the trend continuing of this sort of propensities of these systems to kind of take unintended, unaligned action, that's where we really get into trouble. So I think it can't just be managed with defense. We're going to actually need some kind of international coordination around what's the pace of AI development that we're comfortable with to make sure that we've got all of the safeguards in place in time.
1: Okay. I got to leave it there because of time, Duncan, but thank you so much for joining us.
0: Thank you.
2: That's Duncan Cass-Beggs, the executive director of the Global AI Risks Initiative at the Center for International Governance Innovation. All right, we are a few minutes away from our national news, and coming up on the other side of it, we've got an interesting chat booked here with a pair of mayors who are elected without a vote getting cast. They've been acclaimed inside of their seats, and we'll hear what that means for the community, how they feel about it, and how often that occurs across southwestern Ontario. But before we bring anybody else in, let's head over to Matthew Trevithick for a look at our local news headlines.
3: A London police constable has been criminally charged by the SIU after a man was seriously injured during an interaction with police back in March. The police watchdog says the man had been apprehended under the Mental Health Act on March 18th and was taken to hospital. There, they say an interaction with an officer led the man to sustain serious unspecified injuries. Constable Stephen Farrand will appear in court on September 22nd. And a Toronto man has been found guilty of knowingly participating in a terrorist organization. Canada declared Adam Waffen a terrorist entity in 2021. The neo-Nazi paramilitary network has been linked to hate crimes and propaganda. Christopher Nipak has been out on bail. The Crown has asked that his bail be revoked. A bail and sentencing hearing is yet to be set. Chris.
2: Thanks, Matt. Coming up in the next half hour as well, the federal government's imposing retaliatory tariffs on billions of dollars worth of imports from the United States. We'll see which ones affect items that you might be on the way to buy and what type of tips there might be to try and save yourself some cash as we move through this, what people are calling an affordability crisis. That's all coming up on Afternoon Drive here on CBC Radio.
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12: I'm Salima Shivji. Ottawa's to blame for Washington's escalation, says the Trump administration's trade rep. We'll have the latest on the trade fight. Plus, Canadian teens are not doing as well on math, science, and reading tests as they used to, but they're still in the top 12 internationally. That's ahead on Your World Tonight.
13: From CBC News, The World This Hour, I'm Kaz Boivin. The Canada-U.S. trade war is escalating. The Trump administration says it will ban certain Canadian imports like alcohol and add more Canadian products to the list of those subject to 50% levies. The U.S. president's latest threats come after Ottawa's counter-tariffs kicked in yesterday. As Peter Armstrong explains, there could be a silver lining.
14: As Donald Trump announced his latest measures aimed at squeezing Canada, businesses across the country waited with bated breath to see if they were in the president's crosshairs. Less expected was that some sectors that had been dealing with levies actually got relief. Tariffs on products ranging from rock salt to cement to some paper products were withdrawn in Tuesday night's order from the White House. So is Canada really any worse off today than it was yesterday?
15: As a whole, I think the short answer is no.
14: That's Douglas Porter, chief economist at BMO Capital Markets. Many had worried the American retaliation would be a hammer blow to the Canadian economy. A blow that has not emerged, at least not yet.
15: There are going to be some relieved industries and some horrified, and it ends up equaling out for the Canadian economy.
14: The new tariffs only add, though, to the deep uncertainty that has weighed on the economy for nearly 2 years now. Peter Armstrong, CBC News, Toronto.
13: The UN's nuclear watchdog has voted to refer Iran to the Security Council for nuclear non-compliance. The International Atomic Energy Agency says it repeatedly asked to be given access to Iranian facilities, but it's been unable to inspect key nuclear sites since the U.S. and Israel launched strikes on Iran in June 2025. Iran's representative to the Atomic Agency accuses its members of bending to U.S. political pressure to pass the resolution. He says it has no basis and will not bring any results. Tehran has insisted its stockpile of nuclear material is intended for civilian technological advancements. About 1,000 deaths in Bangladesh have been linked to measles since March. The U.S. Centers for Disease Control and Prevention says that country is currently experiencing the world's worst outbreak of the disease. Bangladesh recorded more than 57,000 measles cases in the first half of this year. A UNICEF situation report says around 72% of those infected are unvaccinated. A Quebec judge has found Canadian rapper Kanon not guilty of sexually assaulting a woman in 2010. The 48-year-old, whose real name is Kenan Aldi Warsame, insisted the only encounter they had was consensual. Sarah-Kate De

0: Welcome back to Afternoon Drive here in southwestern Ontario. I'm Chris Ensing in for Matt Allen this week. The federal government has retaliatory tariffs on billions of dollars worth of imports from the United States. We'll have a personal finance expert on the line here to give us some tips and tricks. Let us know what might be getting more expensive and when, as well as how you might be able to limit the impact on your household budget. And what exactly is it like when you try to go and vote for a mayor, but you find out that everyone has already won their race? Acclamations are happening across Ontario this municipal election. We'll check in with a pair of soon-to-be mayors, one mayor and a soon-to-be mayor, who can tell us what it's like to go through a campaign where you don't actually have to campaign at all. That's coming up here on Afternoon Drive. But before we head there, let's bring in Matthew Trevithick for a look at the news.
1: Chris, alcohol producers in southwestern Ontario are bracing for a hit after the U.S. announces a ban on imports of Canadian booze, and provincial police nab 1,000 speeders over the Labor Day long weekend across southwestern and midwestern Ontario. Chris.
0: Thank you for that, Matt. Let's take a look at the weather here with Mr. Michael Hargraves.
2: Hey there, Chris. Right now we have a temperature right around 23 degrees, a mix of sun and cloud in Windsor and Chatham, and light rain in Sarnia and in London.
0: Nice out there, Mike. It's about 6 minutes after 5 o'clock here on Afternoon Drive. 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
0: Lawn signs are popping up all over the place. It's municipal election season. Next month, you will pick someone for mayor. Unless you're in Petrolia or Enniskillen, where the race, well, it's already over. They're among the more than 100 towns or cities where only one person put their name forward for mayor across the province. Joel Field is a longtime councillor who is now set to be the next mayor in Petrolia, and Kevin Marriott is and will continue to be the mayor of Enniskillen. We've got both of them on the line here to have a chat about acclamations. Welcome to the show, guys.
4: Thanks, Chris.
5: Hi, Chris.
0: Good to have you both here. Joel, let's start with you. How does it feel to win without getting cast a vote?
4: Well, you know, it's definitely different. I was preparing for my campaign, and there's still a lot of things that I'm going to be doing the same. I'm still out in the community and want to meet people and talk to people. I know that was going to be a big part of my campaign. It's a different type of feeling. I was expecting somebody to run against me. But I have been encouraged by a lot of people to put my name forward, and that's been over the last 8 years. So.

0: been on council for 16 and been sort of pushed to make this next step.
1: Kevin, what do you make about that? Is that similar to your experience here?
2: Yeah, very similar, Chris. I was same thing. I was expecting there might be somebody new step up, willing to run, whether it was within council or outside of the current council. But no, I guess it wasn't to be.
1: I guess you can't force someone else to run there. Kevin, in your town, you've had, it's been a while since someone has cast a vote, eh?
2: Yeah, unbelievable, actually. This is the third election in a row where there's been no election. Now, that doesn't mean we don't have new members on council. We do have two new ones going into the next 4 years compared to 4 years ago. And that's because we had one member resign a little over a year ago, year and a half ago. They sent that first that counselor with by application. And then we had another counselor decide not to run this election, and one person, new person, we are going into the next 4 years without an election, but with two new counselors.
1: Yeah, having voices or new voices on the table, I guess, has to be a big part of this. Joel, I wonder, you mentioned earlier that getting out and knocking on doors, it's part of the campaign here, but what do you lose when you don't have someone to run against?
3: Well, I think that hopefully it doesn't affect the voting. They say a lot of times when there's no mayor to vote for, it does affect it. You know, I still want to get out and talk to people to find out what their issues are. I feel that I have a pretty good feel for the community from what has been going on. You know, I feel that, you know, not having a lot of serious issues, we have some good things going on in Betroya and some good growth opportunities. We have a great community. It's an amazing community. And, you know, I still just want to talk to the people. I just don't want to hear what they want to say. So I don't know so much on knocking on their doors, but definitely making myself available, different opportunities, different coffee shops and market and stuff. So.
1: Yeah, keeping people engaged has to be a big part of this. Sometimes we hear that can be maybe part of the problem of why people don't become candidates. Kevin, what do you see from engagement as far as people who are caring or active in what gets discussed at council? You're also the long-serving warden in Lambton County. Do you see an engaged community?
2: Oh, very much so. I think people are more engaged with social media now than since I first got on council. And, you know, back then they only had newspapers, radio to rely on. And social media definitely has positives and negatives. The positives is that, yeah, there's a lot more stuff that's posted, but the negative is comes with that, and that is usually, I think that is one reason why there are less people wanting to run, because of the
1: Sorry, I might have lost you there, but Joel, I wonder if you can pick up here. What's it been like for you as a counselor, dealing with what people are saying all the time?
3: You know, I definitely have to agree with Kevin. Social media, people have asked me what's the difference from 16 years ago. And, you know, I think I had a Facebook page back then, but today, social media, everybody's got an opinion that they want to state. And, you know, it's definitely impacting. And I think it definitely is a deterrent to a degree for some people that don't want to take, you know, verbal abuse or abuse. You know, sometimes people have a lot more to say from their keyboard than they would to somebody face to face.
1: Has it ever reached a point where you've thought hard about whether you would put your name forward again?
3: Yeah, a number of years ago, you know, social media definitely impacted. You know, just seeing what's happening in our neighboring communities. On social media, it's definitely something that's always there, and it has to be a consideration for sure. You know, I love our community, and I want to

0: going. I just hope that, you know, we don't have the social media presence that some communities have, or maybe the problems that some communities have.
1: Hey, Kevin, we still got you?
2: Yep, I'm here. Yep.
1: Kevin, I'm wondering here, as somebody who's served for the amount of time that you've had and with your experience, have you taken any effort to try and maybe motivate the next batch of politicians? How much of this is when you see the acclamations about succession planning down the road?
2: Oh, absolutely. I have, my whole time, I have talked to potential people to run. I never expected to be on council this long, and so I was always looking for somebody to come on because I wanted to leave council as good or better than when I first got on, and that meant finding good replacement people that would run for council and eventually as mayor. So I've always looked for potential candidates to run, and that's so important. And I mean, some municipalities or towns that have a lot of issues and hot buttons seem to come out of the woodwork. But if you really want to going strong, you have to definitely encourage people to serve.
1: When you look at the acclamations that you have on your council here, do you see that as a problem?
2: Well, I mean, it's still democracy. Everybody had a chance to file their name. Didn't. That's the way democracy works. If you're not able to force people to serve, so I have been, you know, somebody said it's not really democracy if you don't have an election, but that's the way the rules are, so...
1: And again, not alone. You know, we're seeing fewer acclamations than we did the year before, according to the Association of Municipalities for Ontario. What do we have here? We have 19 municipalities that are fully acclaimed in 2026. So not the only space, but it does seem to be in rural spots as well. Joel, I'm just wondering if that's something that you're worried about or concerned about in the future when you look at Petrolia stepping into the mayor's chair, about how you keep people active and engaged in municipal politics.
0: Well, you know, to some of Kevin's points, you know, I too want to see people step up and move forward. We, a number of years ago, started a youth committee in the town, and we had youth members from our high school, and, you know, they were part of the dialogue. One of them is running for council. He's 22 years old. And, you know, he's making those next steps. So I'm very much encouraged with some of the people that are running. We have 12 people running for 6 spots, 3 that have been on and 9 new ones. So, you know, I'm seeing there is some good engagement right now. I think there is some organizations and groups that are trying to do that and, you know, push people forward. So, you know, I am encouraged. I think... you know, we have good opportunity to see, you know, the next mayor come up through our council, and I hope that is. I got on to do that and to move forward. You know, it's taken me 16 years to make the decision, but you know, I think it's been good over the years. Definitely had mentors. So.
1: Okay, I've only got a couple minutes left here, so I want to give you both the opportunity to I guess, give the campaign pitch that you don't have to. Kevin, no one can vote for you, but why should they?
2: Well, I've always wanted to leave the community better after the term of council that we start and make it affordable. Which means keeping taxes either at or below the cost of inflation. So definitely those are my two main mantras. Improve our roads and infrastructure as well as being a good value compared to other municipalities.
1: Joel, again, no one can actually cast a vote for you, but why should they vote for you, Joel?
0: Well, I too, you know, I care about my community. I do want it. I'm not trying to steal Kevin's words, but I want to make it better.

0: want to leave it better. I had an opportunity to volunteer for a number of years, and I just care about this community, and we have a lot of growth coming, and I want to keep Petrolia what I raised my family, or those community that I raised my family, and I want others to be there to raise a family and to do it affordably. So.
1: Okay. Well, Kevin, Joel, I appreciate you both taking the time to chat about this here today, and congratulations and good luck on the roles.
2: Thank you, Chris.
0: Yeah, thank you, Chris. Yeah, I appreciate your time.
1: Yeah, no problem at all. Joel Field, a longtime counselor who is now the next mayor in Petrolia, and Kevin Marriott, who is and will continue to be the mayor of Enniskillen out there in Lambton County. Well, Childhood Friend is a Montreal artist with a new single about having your head up in the clouds. Take a listen here to Nuage.

0: That's Nuage by Childhood Friend, Montreal artist with a new single there. Pretty groovy track, if you ask me. Beginning this week, the federal government, they're imposing retaliatory tariffs on billions of dollars worth of imports from the United States. We heard a little bit earlier in the show about this trade war, how it's affecting booze going into the United States. This move here is in response to Washington's decision to slap 50% tariffs on a wide range of Canadian products. It means that these Canadian counter tariffs are going to affect, possibly increase the prices of hundreds of everyday items. Many people here wondering what that impact can look like. So we spoke with finance columnist Rubina Ahmed-Haq earlier and asked if she had any tips for people right now.
1: Yeah, so there are definitely proactive steps you can take now for that new reality. You want to see where things are made. Sometimes, just by shifting your focus to a product made in another country, you may save yourself some money. You want to be at this time really watching what you buy. Are you getting best value for each dollar? Stock

0: stocking up on some non-perishable items right now would make sense. So things like kitchen towel, toilet paper that comes up from the United States. If that's what you know that you're going to be using a lot of in the future, most of us use those things quite regularly. If it's on sale and you can afford it, I would stock up. Delaying discretionary purchases. So if you are in the mood for a new stove, but your stove is still working, either you want to buy it now or maybe wait, because in the medium term, those prices could go up. Definitely budget for volatility and have flexibility. So, you know, maybe one grocery shop, you don't buy this one thing because it's more expensive, but you have an alternative that you can rely on. And then really looking at local producers, because they are going to become more price competitive during this period to bring more of those consumers in.
1: That's interesting. Some of the stuff that we can't help ourselves, I guess, our grocery bill, and you're mentioning items that we know we're going to see increases on.
0: Yeah, so we're definitely going to see increases at the grocery store. And the reality is, it's not that all grocery store items are impacted. It's just that we go to the grocery store so often. And so even a mild uptick in prices, we see it right away. Like, I notice right away things that I buy if they're more expensive that week, because I know how much I've paid for them in the past. Processed foods, a lot of them, cereals, things like this, are made in the U.S. and brought up. Some packaged goods, home improvement materials. So if you're thinking of building a new deck, that could be a little bit more expensive going forward. I definitely think we're going to see less variety on the shelf. So going into Halloween and Thanksgiving, and of course the big one, the holidays and Christmas, we could just see less variety because retailers could choose just not to buy certain things that they used to buy that were U.S. made. A lot of pet supplies that we use are made in the U.S. Sporting equipment made in the U.S. So we may either see them get more expensive or just not see them anymore on the shelves. Candles, paper products, fragrances, a lot of perfumes are produced in the U.S. Those are going to be impacted and could get more expensive.
1: That's interesting, the concept of choice here as well. What are you watching as these new tariffs come into play? Anything specific here?
0: Well, specifically, I'm watching small business impact. One thing that I've been really aware of is that even though the tariffs only affect something like 5% of the trade that we do with the U.S., and it's the same way around with the products that the U.S. buys from Canada, if you buy a specific product that is now tariffed, that affects 100% of your business. So if you're a candle maker that buys essential oils from across the border and that's impacted by tariffs, that 100% is going to affect your bottom line, and that could mean the difference between you being able to stay open or closed. So small business, we call them the backbone of Canada's economy. How strong is that backbone going to be if, you know, specific items that you use in your day-to-day business dealings are now so much more expensive? Are we going to start to do import substitution? So are we going to go out and try to find the same items but in different places, which we are actively doing, but isn't that even going to be over more so? How fast are we going to see prices go up? You know, there's all these different predictors of 4 to 6 weeks. Is it going to be that long or could it be longer? How are we going to adjust supply chains, where things are coming from, to make sure we're not having to pay those tariffs? Consumer sentiment has already changed so much in this country. Is this going to change it even more so? Previously, what I've noticed is that we're willing to change and buy Canadian goods if the price is the same, but oftentimes, you know, the price trumps everything else. But is that going to change? Am I now willing to pay a little bit more because it's Canadian, because I want to support my Canadian businesses? I think that's going to be the next wave of support. And then, of course, I'll be watching for renewed U.S.-Canada negotiations, because that's the only thing that's going to ease tensions and bring price stability.
1: Yeah, we were talking this week about polling that shows that Canadians are determined. They have a strong resolve as we enter into this period here. Is there anything we can learn maybe about the previous times businesses have had to adapt or shift because of supply chain issues?
0: Yeah, I mean, there are good examples just in the last 18 months. So aluminum and steel companies, for example, have already had to make a lot of adjustments. And so these new tariffs that have come in, they're already aware and they're prepared for it. They've already started making different relations where they can sell their product. And the government's out there actively making new trade relations with other countries, whether it be Europe or China or other Asian countries. One thing to note, you know, Canada has been remarkably resilient despite the fact that we have been pounded with these tariffs for the last 18 months. If you compare, inflation in Canada is lower than the U.S., wage growth is stronger, our debt burden is lower, we've created more jobs per capita than our American friends. And so there are a lot of data points that we can point to that show that despite everything that's going on, Canada has fared

0: pretty well. And one of the things, this intrinsic benefit that has come from this, is that that government messaging of long-term stability and independence has really resonated. Like you just said, that resolve is so strong. What I'm now going to be interested in seeing is that now, are we willing to pay more in order to buy Canadian? Because I think that is going to be the real test. Because households are so stretched when it comes to their grocery budgets and other household budgets, but are they willing to go that, you know, just pay that extra so that they can keep the money in Canada? I think that will be very interesting to see. I mean, overall, we've shown we can withstand this economic pressure. Let's see how this next test takes us.
1: Yeah, is that a moment in time, or is that how we're going to spend our time through these moments? It'll be interesting to watch. Thanks so much for joining us.
0: Thank you.
1: Rubina Ahmed Haque is a personal finance columnist and frequent contributor to CBC Radio, sharing her tips there on not only what you can do to try and ease some of the pain that might be coming to our pocketbook because of these tariffs, but also what's going to be jumping up in prices early. Restaurants, something to watch out for there. What are you seeing? What are you noticing? What are you paying attention to as this latest round of tariffs goes back and forth between our two countries, Canada and the United States? Send us a text, 226-377-2651. Is your job affected? Your industry? Have you started to make changes in preparation for those increased costs that could be coming? 226-377-2651. That's the text line here on Afternoon Drive. I'm Chris Ensing in for Matt Allen this week. Coming up after your 5:30 news, have you been swatting wasps outside? Where you're trying to enjoy the final moments of summer. Maybe you're sipping on a sweet drink and you find something buzzing near your lips that also wants a taste. Well, we've got an expert who can tell us if those wasps are out to get you and why we're seeing so many right now. That chat's coming up after our 5:30 news. 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
2: This is CBC News. For southwestern Ontario, your 5:30 regional news. Good afternoon, I'm Matthew Trebevic. The latest escalation in the U.S.-Canada trade war is hurting businesses on both sides of the border. That's according to a former Ontario Associate Deputy Finance Minister. Mahmoud Nanji is also a policy fellow at Western University's Ivy Business School. He says early data shows so far the U.S. has lost upwards of 100,000 manufacturing jobs thanks to tariffs on Canadian imports.
3: The Wall Street Journal just last week talked about not only are these the dumbest tariffs ever, but they're getting even dumber. And the final point on that front is you got major unions who were actually proponents of President Trump's trade protectionist policy at the beginning, like the United Steelworkers and the International Machinists, they're now writing to President Trump to say, you shouldn't treat Canada this way.
2: Washington has announced it will ban Canadian-made liquor and several dairy products from entering the U.S. at the end of the month. With roughly 90% of Canada's alcohol exports bound for the U.S., the Trump administration's latest attack on trade with Canada will be felt harder in small and mid-sized places like Windsor. Canada exported roughly $1.4 billion worth of alcohol products to the U.S. in 2024-2025, and a big percentage of that is made up of spirits like the whiskey produced by Windsor's J.P. Weiser's. Robert Hoish is Associate Dean of Research and a professor in the Faculty of Social Sciences at Dalhousie. He says a halt to U.S.-bound exports would have an impact on the roughly 4,000 people employed at distilleries across Canada. In the face of the escalating trade war, he says Canada should put the pedal down on removing interprovincial trade barriers.
4: Many economists have said, if you take these interprovincial trade barriers off, the Canadian economy will find a way to get about $2 billion out of it. Let's do it. Let's see what we can really do to cut through the red tape that holds up products, that holds up labor trade between provinces. The premiers have all smiled and shake hands, signed documents to say, get it done. Let's get it done.
2: That's Robert Hewish of Dalhousie. The White House also says it's adding more Canadian products to the list of goods subject to 50% tariffs. The expanded U.S. levies take effect on September 15th, while the bans begin on September 29th. A man convicted of 10 charges in the torture and confinement of two homeless people is set to be sentenced in the coming weeks. Daniel Giroux was found guilty in July of multiple counts of assault, forcible confinement, uttering threats, and carrying a handgun. The charges were linked to him forcing two vulnerable people into a vehicle and taking them to a home where they were bound and tortured

0: hours with many people present. One victim called Juro the enforcer, who kept control of the situation while another man was seen as the primary aggressor. The Crown wants Juro to face 6 years in prison. The defense wants 3.5 years. Juro is separately accused of murder in the death of Dalton Bartnick. That case goes to trial next year. Provincial police are out with new numbers from the Labor Day long weekend. They say they laid roughly 1,000 speeding charges against motorists between September 4th and 7th across West Region. That region covers an area from Windsor to Woodstock and north into Midwestern Ontario and the Bruce Peninsula. Police say the 1,004 speeding charges they laid is nearly 200 more than last year. Officers also charged 37 people with stunt driving, 172 for not wearing a seatbelt, 52 for driving while impaired, and 11 for driving distracted. The United Nations says the world is struggling to keep temperatures as low as possible, and it's on its way to warm up by 1.5 degrees Celsius within the next few years, exceeding the safe temperature threshold agreed upon in the 2015 Paris Climate Accord. Katrina Evinson is an associate professor and chair in geography and environment at Western University. She says it's possible we can soon reach what are called tipping points.
1: The first thing that is going to happen is sea level rise, and that's going to affect coastal cities. And a large proportion of our population lives in coastal areas, so that's going to have profound impacts. That's one example of a tipping point. We don't know that that will happen, and we don't know at what temperature that will happen, but it is in the realm of possibilities.
0: Scientists and UN officials urge world governments to do what they can to try to keep temperatures as low as possible. And finally, the final concert of the season at Toronto's Rogers Stadium remains in jeopardy. Classic rock band AC/DC is set to be there on September 16th. But the venue still needs some major repairs after it was damaged in last Wednesday's big storms. As Greg Ross tells us, the promoter of the concert is still hopeful the show will go on as planned.
2: Rogers Stadium is still in desperate need of repair after being hit by heavy winds, a torrential downpour, and golf ball-sized hail last Wednesday. It caused major damage to the grandstand. The question now is there enough time to fix the damage before AC/DC is slated to hit the stage Wednesday of next week?
3: Now we're exactly a week away from the concert, and we've heard nothing.
2: Pam Party has tickets for the show, and she's flying in from Newfoundland to be here for it. This was supposed to be a dream trip for Party and her husband to see a band they grew up listening to.
3: I've never seen them. Hubby has never seen AC/DC live, so this is a big thing for us.
2: Live Nation, the company promoting the show, has not canceled it, despite being issued an unsafe building order by the city last week. They're required to submit a status report to the city by Friday. Engineering professor Doug Perovic is skeptical they'll be able to make the repairs on time.
4: They first have to assess what all needs to be repaired, then it needs to be repaired, and then it needs to be inspected.
2: Live Nation says they expect to have an update on the status of the concert before the end of this week. Greg Ross, CBC News, Toronto.
0: And Chris, that's your regional news for Southwestern Ontario.
5: Thanks, Matt. Coming up in a few moments here, we're going to talk about wasps with a Fanshawe instructor. Find out why they love a backyard barbecue. Graham Thompson teaches beekeeping, and he's going to provide some tips for managing those wasps. And we'll hear how the government plans to help folks move through a world that's seemingly being devoured by artificial intelligence. That's all coming up here. But let's bring in Michael Hargraves here for a look at the weather.
6: Thanks so much, Chris. Overnight tonight, we have a few showers and a risk of thunderstorm and a low temperature of 18 degrees. For tomorrow, a mix of sun and cloud and a high temperature of 25 degrees, feeling like 30 with the Humidex.
5: Hey, that Mike. Let's bring in Chris Edwards here with today's business news. How are you doing, Chris?
7: I'm doing well. Happy Wednesday.
5: Yes, happy Wednesday to you as well. Of a short week and one that seems to be flying by because we keep getting updates on these tariffs. We've been talking about it today. It's going to have a big impact for us out here in southwestern Ontario. But what's the latest that we know on the trade war today?
7: Yeah, just to recap everything that's happened in the last 24 hours, the tit-for-tat escalations have continued. Later yesterday, the White House said the U.S. will ban imports of most Canadian alcoholic beverages. That's going to have a real effect on a lot of Canadian businesses. It also added Canadian mattresses and motorboats to its list of products it's going to be tariffing at 50% under CUSMA. This will all take effect September the 29th, so we'll see how the rest of the week plays out. More to come on.

0: this.
1: Yeah, motorboats. That is interesting. There's you look at these lists, and there's always just little things where you start to figure out and wonder why that's on there. Mm-hmm. Good news for renters here. Whenever we talk about housing, it always seems to be about people who are buying and selling. But as a renter, I always appreciate a nice little rent report here. Rent prices going down?
2: Yeah, they're down by about 5% year over year. This is from a report by Rentals.ca and Urbanation looking at average asking rents in August. That average was $2,035 across the country, a decrease of 4.8% from August of 2025. Those are for new leases, not current leases, but nevertheless, that made August the 23rd consecutive month of rent decreases. Giacomo Lattis, who is Rental.ca's comms director, says reduced immigration has lowered demand and more condos have been built, increasing supply, but uncertainty about the future is playing a role as well.
3: And because of that, there's a lot of supply and very little demand. Another factor that plays a part of this is just the economic uncertainty that we're seeing right now in Canada. You know, a lot of Canadians between the ages of 18 and 24 are renters. And right now we're seeing young Canadians have unemployment rates of around 14%. So when you start seeing a lot of Canadians not working, not having a lot of money, typically they do not look for that first apartment, which means that rental housing providers bring down their costs in order to get demand back up again.
2: On a monthly basis, asking rents were essentially flat, down just 0.1% between July and August. And the yearly decline was concentrated in the big provinces, negative 4.6% in BC, down 4.3% in Alberta, and down 3.5% in Ontario.
1: Okay. We want to talk about AI here. We heard a bit of it from Matt there in the news. There's a warning that has really lit up social media. What's going on here?
2: Yeah, a former Anthropic employee resigned from the company this week and posted an explosive thread about what he thinks will happen with artificial intelligence. He said, "We're racing towards superintelligence and gambling with our lives," and that, quote, "the people building AI earnestly believe that it could kill us all by the end of the decade." Now, this is not the first time that this sort of warning has been made about AI. People have been resigning from OpenAI and Anthropic for years, and then they go on and pen these dire predictions about the technology. But this particular prediction really broke containment. It got over 100 million views on X, 600,000 likes. Very rare for that to happen. Those are Elon Musk numbers on X. And then the current alignment science lead at Anthropic chimed in saying, yes, quote, "we really do earnestly believe AI could kill all humans. I personally think it is above 10% within the next decade." Wow. And that there's still no plan for superintelligence. Now, this topic by its nature is quite explosive, and it's easy to get carried away by these predictions, which is exactly what they are, predictions. So I spoke to Christopher DiCarlo about this for another opinion on it. He teaches philosophy of science at the University of Toronto in TMU. He works on AI ethics. And he said, it's probably largely accurate that we're on a direct path towards superintelligence. He said it would come by about 2030, though we have no idea how it will behave. And work needs to be done now to deal with that.
4: I think we need some type of world governing body or a collective, an agency, where we can come together as a complete species and focus on the idea that if we all cooperate, there's your prisoner's dilemma, right? If we all cooperate, everybody does better. Everybody will do better. The rich will get richer. The poor will get richer. We'll be able to take care of the homeless, the poor, the sick, we'll help climate change. It's just a win-win.
2: Right. So in other words, like I said, we don't know how superintelligence is going to behave. There could be plenty of benefits, but these dire predictions exist as well. And it's going to be a matter of working now to deal with it. And this is going to increasingly dominate our conversations this week. Several U.S. politicians have responded to this as well.
1: Yeah, I believe they call it a talker when somebody says something like that, eh? a lot to dive into here, Chris. Thanks again for your time, as always.
2: Thanks a lot.
1: Chris Edwards with our business news here on Afternoon Drive. Let's continue the conversation here about AI. The federal government, they unveiled a new national AI literacy initiative today, of all days. The free course will first be available for students and educators, then workers, and then everyone. The Canadian public will have access to this. It focuses on AI education, on skills training. It's part of a wider government strategy.

strategy to boost legislation, investment, and responsible adoption of emerging technology. After that announcement, Artificial Intelligence Minister Evan Solomon was asked about wider concerns surrounding the safety of artificial intelligence. Here's that exchange with a reporter.

0: music from them here this afternoon. Well, this time of year is bringing out the wasps. You've maybe spotted them buzzing around the dining table, following you around while you're outside getting in your last summer runs. To learn more about what's going on with those buzzing yellow jackets, we're joined by Graham Thompson. He's a professor and runs the apiary on campus at Fanshawe College. Good afternoon.
1: Good afternoon.
0: Have you noticed these wasps buzzing around all over the place?
1: I have, and I notice them every year, as do a lot of your listeners, I think. It is the time of year, and their behavior changes a little bit before they will die in a few weeks or a month when it gets cold. So that's one thing.
0: Oh, well, that's sad. You're just continuing on with our AI bit here. Wasps, they all die, and then they another year we start up with a new... Like, what's going on there? What's the life cycle of a wasp?
1: Yeah, exactly. So in the spring, they start off pretty small. It's just a queen and she lays some eggs. Like it's her first time doing it usually. And she just rears those eggs and there's not really a large numbers around. So you don't see them too much. But over the summer, they build up and then the workers that have matured, they start caring for the brood as well. And their production kind of goes up quite significantly. But even though their numbers are going up, you still don't really see them because they're just busy doing their own thing. They're foraging for protein, with like they kill other insects, they're carnivores, and they chew it up and regurgitate it to the queen's larvae, and they're just going about their business. But at about this time of year, their colonies are, first of all, pretty large at this point, so that's one thing. But also their behavior changes because it's going into winter. So the queen has stopped laying eggs and there's no more larvae for the workers to provision. So they're kind of out of a job. And if they're just foraging for themselves now and they don't need as much protein for themselves, so they're just really after sugar. And that's what brings them to your picnic table and to the restaurant patio. They're looking for a sugar fix.
0: Huh. Wow. So they got nothing else to do.
1: Pretty much. They're actually out of a job. The workers forage not just for themselves throughout the year, but they go out hunting. They kill aphids and caterpillars and all the other insects that make your vegetables brown. So they're doing a good service, you know, quiet pest control throughout the summer. But when it gets to this time of year, they don't have that to do anymore. They're not foraging for their queen's offspring, which are their sisters, actually. And so they've got time on their hands, and I guess they kind of get anxious. Maybe they know in their own way that their lives will end as the season changes, and they're just trying to maybe enjoy it, I guess, one last bit. And they're trying to get a sip of your Coke and a bite of your hot dog.
0: Wow, yeah, a whole new approach here. When I'm sipping on my Coke and I see these yellow things flying around, that's it takes a different turn here. You mentioned sugar, so they're searching for the stuff we're drinking. How do you get them to maybe a spot where I'm not?
1: Yeah, they're not really bothering you. They are looking for sugar and carbohydrates as opposed to, you know, fats and proteins at the moment. But you can help yourself if you don't want to be bothered by them too much by just keeping your sort of lunch to yourself and cleaning up after yourself. And so if you're having a Coke or a beer outside, you can expect that they might be, you know, stopping by to check that out. But they're not there to bother you. They really have no interest in you whatsoever. They just want a little bit of food. Hmm. So you can sort of keep it to yourself. And if you do get bothered, like if there's one hovering around your face or something, I say to just not freak out. It's not going to sting you for no purpose. And it causes a big cacophony if someone jumps up and starts screaming and trying to swat it hard. And maybe that would cause more problems than it's meant to stop, you know?
0: Yeah, so if you're swinging at them, you're maybe aggravating them, which might cause a bad thing to happen.
1: It could, yeah. So if it will sting if it's absolutely kind of forced into a corner. So if you're like actually hitting it and it's going into your clothes or into your hair or something, then maybe you would incidentally get stung. But if you just leave it away, so you just like use your hand or just a serviette or something and just gently and calmly sort of just push it away slowly and it should just fly away eventually.
0: Okay, that's good advice. We see the wasp traps. What do you think of those things?
1: I think those work actually quite well. I've noticed that they're kind of trending at the moment. I see them on a lot of like restaurant patios or at the Timmy's drive-thru, and people have them in their own front or backyards. They're just like... Like this looks like a bag that hangs down. It looks like an IV bag kind of really.
0: Yeah.
1: And it's full of liquid. Yeah. And it has a valve at the top, and all you do is just add water, and it's already got some ingredients in it that come to life when you add the water. They like the smell of it. They go into the valve and they can't get out. So they get trapped in the bag and they eventually drown, which is sad. But if you don't want them at your picnic table, then that seems to be an effective way to do it. If you go right up to the bag,

0: there's sometimes hundreds or maybe even thousands of watts inside them. So I think that those work pretty well, even though I have no idea the technology behind it, but I've just seen them around.
1: Yeah, they work, if that's what you're trying to do here. When I first talked about this, I actually, on the weekend, I was in London, and I almost drank a wasp. It was inside of a, you know, I was sitting there, I was having fun,
0: true.
1: And I was like, ooh.
0: I actually got stung this year on my tongue.
1: No.
0: Exactly what you're just saying, except it was a sandwich. I was actually on campus at Fanshawe. I was eating my lunch, and I had my phone in one hand, of course, and my sandwich in the other, and it must have landed right on the piece that I was going to bite, and I bit it. And then I just felt this thing in my mouth, and I like spat it out, and I saw this half wasp down at my feet. I'm like, oh my God, I just bit a wasp, and I actually got stung.
1: What happens there? What happened next? When did it start to swell?
0: It actually didn't, because I thought, oh my God, okay, I need to go check myself into the nurse on campus, because, you know, even I, who I'm used to working with them, thought, gee, I've never actually been stung on the tongue before. This would be interesting. So I psychologically had a little bit of a panic attack, but then I was fine. And I did go to the nurse, and I stuck my tongue out, and there was like nothing to see. They're like, they couldn't even tell it was swollen, even though it actually hurt. So I didn't swell up, thankfully. Yeah.
1: Wow. Okay. Well,
0: it hurt, though.
1: Yeah. I imagine, right? I guess that's why they say it stings. The reason why we're talking about wasps today is because I was actually complaining about bees. I thought these were bees. You know, I call me ignorant. What's the difference between these two things?
0: Yeah, well, maybe you did see a bee. I don't know, but they are similar looking. Like, they have a similar coloration, and they're similar size, and even their behavior is kind of similar. Like, they are social insects, and they have workers that can sting, and a queen. But there is a pretty big difference. The bees, first of all, are much less likely to be at your picnic table. They're much more closely associated with flowering plants. So they're less interested in hot dogs and Coke. They're interested in pollen and nectar. The vegetarian bees are, so they are honeybees at least, and so they're out there doing their business away from your picnic table. Whereas the wasps, where there's a couple species around here, they are carnivorous, so they're more predatory in a way. But the bees are doing their own thing right now. They're gathering up their own food to make it through the winter. So they're collecting as much pollen and nectar to turn into honey as possible, so that they have something to eat throughout the winter. Whereas the wasps will pretty much die when it gets cold, except for the queen.
1: When we think about wasps, we think about bees, we start thinking about, are we seeing more of them? This is a good thing? Are we still in bad mode? Are there more wasps? Are we doing generally better with the amount of wasps or bees we're seeing?
0: That's a lot of questions.
1: I know, sorry.
0: You know, there's so many, no, but that's great, because there is, in fact, so many things to talk about. We tend to talk about how wasps are pests, but we could equally have an equally entertaining and informative conversation about how wasps are good, in the sense that they are vital to our ecosystem and predate and eat a lot of other insects that you might regard as agricultural pests. So they're cool. I think that the wasps are doing just fine by my anecdotal observation. I do see them everywhere. And the bees are, I'm a beekeeper as well. So the bees are kind of an annual fight to keep them healthy and alive, but their main threat is like pathogens and things that and mites that infect their hives.
1: Okay, I guess, but on that note there, and I don't have a lot of time here, but what's something somebody might need to be thinking about now to help out? Let's go with the bees next summer to keep them going.
0: Well, you can plant, if you're not a beekeeper yourself, then you can still plant a native bee garden, or at least lots of flowering plants that the bees like. So that's literally a really good thing to do, is to create habitat for them. Lush gardens that have native flowering plants. And if they're native, then they naturally bloom at different times of the year throughout the season. And that keeps the bees super happy. There's almost nothing better than just doing that, preserving some nice habitat or creating some in your backyard for them.
1: Not bad at all. And your tongue, you're doing okay?
0: Yeah, I recovered, thankfully, but not psychologically. I actually did put it in my mouth. It was my hand and my sandwich, so the wasp was not at fault, really. Like, it was just trying to take a piece of my sandwich. So I did it to myself, really.
1: Yeah, just a little lunch date gone wrong, right?
0: That's right.
1: That's funny. I think the last time I got stung in the middle of my palm, and I just felt it for days. And it was just more of a nuisance than anything else. Grant, this has been a great chat.
0: Yeah.
1: I really appreciate you joining.
0: Nuisance. Yeah, no,
1: yeah, big
0: it's
1: nuisance.
0: A great talking.
1: It's a version to say it. Thanks for popping on here. I really appreciate it, buddy.
0: Okay, no worries.
1: Graham Thompson there talking to us about wasps, how they've been, where they're going. Let's bring in Matthew Trevithick here if we can for a one last look at the headlines before we go into the national news.
2: Chris, there's been no word from the federal government on how or if it will respond to the latest actions by the U.S. on trade, but Canadian business

Iran says it has attacked 10 ships near the Strait of Hormuz, a retaliation against the U.S. after it sank 5 Iranian oil tankers. The latest round of hostilities has sent oil prices soaring.

0: Special Investigations Unit says the charge stems from an incident on March 18th of this year. The agency says a man had been taken to hospital after being arrested and apprehended under the Mental Health Act. While there, the SIU says there was an interaction with an officer that resulted in him sustaining serious injuries. Constable Stephen Ferrand is due in court September 22nd. And with students back in class, unions representing Ontario teachers are running ads calling for better classroom conditions. It comes after teacher contracts expired on September 1st. Negotiations have stalled while the Ontario Labour Relations Board determines which issues are local and which are central. Ontario's education minister says he's optimistic and points to increased education spending, though critics note it's still less per student given inflation. Now the Environment Canada weather forecast for southwestern Ontario. Clear to partly cloudy skies tonight with a risk of a thunderstorm in the early evening hours. We'll see overnight lows around 18 degrees. Sun and cloud tomorrow with afternoon highs around 23 degrees, feeling like 26. And mostly clear skies are in the forecast heading into tomorrow night with a low of 13. Sunny skies end the week on Friday, the high 26. And sun and cloud begin the weekend on Saturday with highs around 27. 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
5: Good evening, I'm Chris Howden. This is As It Happens. Tonight.
4: One battle after another, Iran and the U.S. continue to escalate their attacks, each hoping the other will blink first, but an analyst says adding fuel to the fire is a risky strategy.
5: A good hang. For the first time in almost a millennium, the Bayeux Tapestry returns to British soil. An expert tells us that 11th century masterpiece lends itself to 21st century sensibilities.
4: Another world. It took nearly a decade, but a spacecraft is finally nearing its destination, the tiny planet of Mercury. One scientist explains how he's managed to stay patient over that long haul.
5: Breathing uneasy. A team of parents calls for stricter health regulations in arenas after young hockey players are exposed to carbon monoxide.
4: Game, set, nap. After last night's four-plus-hour U.S. Open match, a tennis reporter who was on the scene explains how their hard day's night covering the quarterfinal went into the wee hours of the morning.
5: And down under pressure. One team arrived a week before tomorrow's NFL game in Australia, and the other arrived a day before, having ostensibly dozed on the flight. Sleep scientists will be monitoring who prevails. As it happens, the Wednesday edition, radio that is not to be slept on.

This is a CBC News update. Good evening. I'm Matthew Trevithick. The province's police watchdog says it's charged a London constable with assault causing bodily harm. The special

0: travel to Africa as reasons not to have sex. Sarah Kay Dallaire, CBC News, Quebec City.
1: Apple has unveiled its next generation of iPhones, a foldable passport-sized device called Duo. The company says it marks the most transformational change to the iPhone since the original design. It's also the most expensive. On launch, one Duo will set you back $3,000 at Canadian Apple stores. It hits shelves late next month with pre-orders starting October 17th. That's your World This Hour. For CBC News, I'm Kaz Bovin.
2: Now the Environment Canada weather forecast for southwestern Ontario. Clear to partly cloudy skies tonight with a risk of a thunderstorm in the early evening hours. We'll see overnight lows around 18 degrees. Sun and cloud tomorrow with afternoon highs around 23 degrees, feeling like 26. And mostly clear skies are in the forecast heading into tomorrow night with a low of 13. Sunny skies end the week on Friday, the high 26. And sun and cloud begin the weekend on Saturday with highs around 27. 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
3: Hello again and welcome back. I'm Neil Kirksall.
4: And I'm Chris Howden. This is As It Happens, the Wednesday edition, part two. Coming up.
3: Professional foul. One of the organizers of an ethics complaint against FIFA's president tells us he has 100,000 signatures from people who want Gianni Infantino to get the boot.
4: One man's trash is a trash panda's treasure. A researcher discovers pygmy raccoons going through garbage, not for food, but for materials that allow them to really make and have a ball.
3: And lofty ambitions. The first Afghan woman to summit Everest says she reflected on the Taliban's treatment of her country women for motivation. Stay tuned.

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1: And just after 10 a.m., the South Tower of the World Trade Center collapsed and vanished in a cloud of dust.
2: 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Join Adrian Arsenault with special live coverage from New York City and David Common in Gander, Newfoundland. Watch 9/11.